0: Morning, the president's name has been removed from the facade and all signage at the Kennedy Center as required by multiple court orders. World Cup 2026 has arrived on the East Coast, Brazil and Morocco facing each other at MetLife Stadium. This is ABC News. Some popular prediction markets are suing to try to block a new tax. ABC's Brian Clark explains.
1: Kentucky implemented a 14.25% tax on prediction markets earlier this year. Now a group of those markets, including Kalshi and Polymarket, are suing, saying the tax is discriminatory and unconstitutional. The suit points out the rate is higher than the more than 9% tax on horse tracks, what it called Kentucky's favored incumbent industry. The Commonwealth's Attorney General said in a statement his office is the odds-on favorite to win.
0: All eyes on San Antonio for Game 5 of the NBA Finals.
2: While the Knicks said, we're up 3-1, we did get down by 29 points last game. We can't let that happen again. The Spurs also still feel confident because they have been leading in every game. If they can hold on to those leads, it could be a very interesting series. Of course, we have already seen these have been unbelievable games so far. There's no reason to believe Game 5 will be any different.
0: That's ABC's Trevor Ault. I'm Dave Packer, ABC News.
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Sharp-dressed man, that's ZZ Top. I'm Maria Danza, and it looks like the Seattle Seahawks finally got their Super Bowl ring. More on that coming up. Right now, it's Supertramp.

0: You don't have to live like a refugee. 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

0: From the movie Beverly Hills Cop, it's Glenn Frey and the heat is on. I'm Maria Danza. And speaking of movies, if you wanted to go to the movies at some point this weekend, only two movies opened nationwide yesterday. One of them, the action thriller The Furious, and the other big one people have been waiting for. It's Steven Spielberg's sci-fi thriller alien drama Disclosure Day, which is getting pretty good reviews.
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2: The U.S. Treasury quietly released its official financial report for 2025. It appears by its own numbers, the U.S. government seems insolvent. It's reported that the Treasury shows about $6 trillion in assets.

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0: Stevie Nicks and Tom Petty, Stop Dragging My Heart Around on our Running Down a Dream weekend. I'm Maria Danza, and let's talk about Fleetwood Mac for a second, because they put out their greatest hits compilation in 1988, and now they've added some hits to the album. They're going to release a deluxe edition featuring like 10 more songs, The Chain, Landslide, the live version of Silver Springs, You Make Love and Fun, just to name a few, and it's going to be coming out on July 31st.
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1: ABC News, I'm Dave Packer. A post from the president to deal with Iran is scheduled to be signed tomorrow. Iran saying a deal's never been closer, but ABC's Selena Wang points out,
2: this is just a memorandum of understanding. A lot would still have to be hashed out over a 60-day period. The official says the deal, quote, leads to the dismantling of Iran's nuclear program, the U.S. taking the enriched material, destroying it, and removing it from the country. But there's no specifics about how all of that would happen.
1: As of today, President Trump's name no longer appears on the Kennedy Center. Workers yanking the letters off the building, complying with the federal judge's ruling that renaming it was unlawful. The Justice Department filing a last-minute appeal to stop it, but the court saying no. Dangerous storms impacting more than 70 million Americans through tomorrow. Omaha pelted with flooding rains, high winds, and damaging hail, and a church tent collapsing in Virginia Friday. One person killed. This is ABC News. Anthropic is pulling the plug on two of its most powerful artificial intelligence models.
3: The Trump administration is issuing an export control directive, which is intended to bar all foreign nationals from accessing two Anthropic models, Fable 5 and Mythos 5. In order to comply, Anthropic has to shut down access for everyone, it says, including its own foreign national employees. The models raised concerns. They could be used to identify flaws in the cybersecurity systems of governments or businesses. Anthropic instituted strict guardrails on Fable and hasn't released Mythos to the general public at all. Mike Dubusky, ABC News.
1: World Cup 2026 has arrived on the East Coast. Brazil and Morocco facing each other at MetLife Stadium. And bring on Game 5. The Knicks are in San Antonio, up 3-1. New York right now on the cusp of their first NBA championship in more than half a century, but they'll have to get by the Spurs on their home turf tonight. Dave Packer, ABC News.
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Cold as ice, that's Foreigner. I'm Rhea Danza. And okay, how rich is Elon Musk? I'm going to tell you coming up. Right now is Eddie Grant and Electric Avenue.

We're featuring the very best from Tom Petty on a Running Down a Dream weekend. Here, have another Tom Petty song. Don't do me like that. Spruce Pines FM 101.1, WTOE.

0: You got lucky. That's Tom Petty on our Running Down a Dream weekend. I'm Maria Danza hanging out with you on this Saturday. And, well, I guess Elon Musk got lucky. He is now the world's first trillionaire. His new worth, $1.1 trillion, thanks to the IPO for his SpaceX company. So check it out. 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

Final Countdown. That is Europe. I'm Maria D'Angia. And, you know, the summer blockbuster movie season is here. And the year is basically half over. So what are the best movies of 2026 so far? I'll give you the top five from 5 to 1. At number 5 is the animated movie Hoppers. Is God Is at number 4. Then we have Disclosure Day, which just came out yesterday.

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0: Learning to Fly. It's Tom Petty on our Running Down a Dream weekend. I'm Maria Danza. Thanks so much for hanging out with us. And, you know, a lot of people thought that that song was about drugs, but apparently it wasn't. Tom Petty got the idea for it when he saw a pilot being interviewed on TV. And the pilot said it wasn't hard learning to fly.
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been round in that Texas town. About to check outside the game. You know what I'm talking about. Just let me know if you wanna go to that whole mile on the range. They got a lot of nice girls.

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1: ABC News, I'm Dave Packer. Both the Trump administration and Iran appear to be in agreement that an agreement will be happening soon, possibly tomorrow. But first, there's a memorandum of understanding.
2: President Trump says his deal with Iran is scheduled to get signed, that immediately after it's signed, the Strait of Hormuz will be open to all. An Iranian government spokesman told the country's news agency there's a possibility that the memorandum of understanding could be finalized in the coming days.
1: ABC's Lama Hassan. Workers on court order have removed President Trump's name from the Kennedy Center. It's now uncertain if the president's promised renovations will happen. The Foreign Intelligence Surveillance Act expired at midnight. Democrats refused to extend FISA after President Trump named a loyalist with no intelligence experience as acting director of national intelligence. Today's World Cup match in New Jersey between Brazil and Morocco ended in a 1-1 tie. Haiti is now facing Scotland in Foxborough. This is ABC News. President Trump's unprecedented exhibition on the White House lawn featuring mixed martial arts fighting in the octagon is less than 24 hours away.
3: Final preparations for Sunday night's big UFC fight on President Trump's 80th birthday are now underway. Testing the lights ahead of 4,000 spectators expected inside the arena on the White House South Lawn, with 120,000 more watching from the nearby Ellipse. The UFC insists they're footing the bill, already topping $60 million, but it's also a marketing windfall, corporate sponsorships lining the cage.
1: ABC Selena Wang. The Pentagon releasing another batch of UFO files, including video from last summer in the Northeast showing what an eyewitness described as a light hovering about 25 feet off the ground over their backyard. Now, this new video doesn't include any major revelations, and there's been no definitive evidence of alien life or government cover-ups. Dave Packer, ABC News.
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0: 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But being a disciple of Jesus requires a radical commitment to putting him first in every aspect of life. 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

You give love a bad name. That's Bon Jovi. I'm Maria Dance. And how much money did people pay to go see the NBA Finals for Game 5 tonight? I'll tell you coming up. And of course, Stevie Nicks, she was represented at Game 4.

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0: Jackson Browne and Boulevard. I'm Maria D'Anta, and Steven Spielberg's latest movie, Disclosure Day, came out yesterday, and they ranked all 35 Spielberg movies. So where did Disclosure Day come in? Number 11, which isn't bad because there's a lot of good, great Spielberg movies out there. But here's the top five. At number five, it's The Color Purple. Indiana Jones and the Lost Crusade at number four. Jaws came in at number three. I thought that was going to come in at number one. At number two is Schindler's List. And they say the greatest Raiders of the Lost Ark. And in case you're wondering, E.T. came in at number eight.
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was an American girl. An American girl. He was an American rock and roll icon. Don't do me like that. We're featuring the very best from Tom Petty on a Running Down a Dream weekend. Here, have another Tom Petty song. Don't do me like that. 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

0: What a great song. The waiting is the hardest part. That's Tom Petty on our Running Down a Dream weekend. And, you know, it's funny because Tom Petty said that Roger McGuinn swears he told Tom Petty about that line, the waiting is the hardest part. But Tom said, I think I got the idea from something Janis Joplin said on television.
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We've got leopards. We've even got barracudas. 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
1: ABC News, I'm Dave Packer. Iran and an administration source, both indicating that a deal with Iran to end the weeks-long conflict that's closed the Strait of Hormuz and sent gas prices soaring is imminent.
2: According to an administration source, details of the draft agreement include reopening of the Strait of Hormuz as well as lifting the U.S. blockade. President Trump insisting Iran promises not to build or obtain nuclear weapon.
1: ABC's Lama Hassan. More than 20 million Americans are on alert for severe storms from Texas to Illinois tonight. Significant risk through Springfield, Missouri, 1 to 2 inches of rain per hour. Several court orders said it had to come down. So today, President Trump's name no longer on Washington, D.C.'s Kennedy Center. A seaplane disabled in the waters off New York City. Authorities say two people were on board that plane when it was struck by a large wave, damaged the wing, the plane then starting to sink. The two people on board were rescued by an FDNY Marine boat. Though he both suffered minor injuries. This is ABC News. Anthropic is pulling the plug on two of its most powerful artificial intelligence models.
3: The Trump administration is issuing an export control directive, which is intended to bar all foreign nationals from accessing two Anthropic models, Fable 5 and Mythos 5. In order to comply, Anthropic has to shut down access for everyone, it says, including its own foreign national employees. The models raised concerns. They could be used to identify flaws in the cybersecurity systems of governments or businesses. Anthropic instituted strict guardrails on Fable and hasn't released Mythos to the general public at all. Mike Dubosky, ABC News.
1: President Trump announcing that U.S. military forces killed the leader of a notorious gang in Venezuela. The president included a tense

0: concerns. They could be used to identify flaws in the cybersecurity systems of governments or businesses. Anthropic instituted strict guardrails on Fable and hasn't released Mythos to the general public at all. Mike Dubusky, ABC News.
1: President Trump announcing that U.S. military forces killed the leader of a notorious gang in Venezuela. The president included a tense
0: on foreign national employees. The models raised concerns. They could be used to identify flaws in the cybersecurity systems of governments or businesses. Anthropic instituted strict guardrails on Fable and hasn't released Mythos to the general public at all. Mike Dubusky, ABC News.
1: President Trump announcing that U.S. military forces killed the leader of a notorious gang in Venezuela. The president included a 10-second video of a strike in a social media post. He described this as retribution for the deaths of American citizens killed by members of Trendaragua.
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0: And hasn't released Mythos to the general public at all. Mike Dubusky, ABC News.
1: President Trump announcing that U.S. military forces killed the leader of a notorious gang in Venezuela. The president included a 10-second video of a strike in a social media post. He described this as retribution for the deaths of American citizens killed by members of Trendaragua.
2: 387-7015 or on the web at LincusHeatAndAir.com.
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Somebody to Love, that is Queen. I'm Maria Danza, and Roger Taylor announced a new solo album. I'll tell you about that coming up. Right now, it's Billy Idol and Eyes Without a Face.

0: You don't have to live like a refugee. And you don't have to be a good girl who loves her mama.
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0: But you do gotta love Tom Petty at our Run It Down a Dream weekend. Here, have another Tom Petty song. Spruce Pines FM 101.1 WTOE.

0: I Won't Back Down. It's Tom Petty on our Running Down a Dream weekend. We also heard Billy Idol and Queen before that. And Roger Taylor of Queen is going to release a new solo album. It's called Violence, Insane in a Beautiful World. And he said it's a theme, you know, that it's in the title. What a beautiful world we live in. So let's not mess it up. He released a single from it. It's called Come On Summer. It's Time to Party. And the album itself is going to be coming out on September 18th. So solo stuff from Roger Taylor on the way. 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

0: Stevie Nicks and Don Henley, Leather and Lace. I'm Maria Danza, and I don't know if you were, you know, a big fan of the Brady Bunch. If you know me, you know I am. I was, and I still am. Well, Jan Brady, played by Eve Plum, she has a new book out. It's called Happiness Included, Jan Brady and Beyond. And one of the stories she talks about is her dad, who is a record producer named Neely Plum, and he signed the Monkees to RCA Records. So Eve Plum got to meet Davy Jones during a recording session years before he was on the Brady Bunch in 1971. So again, you know, Jan met him first, but there is Marcia taking all the glory.
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If you keep having a dream where you're a refugee who's learning to fly, but you keep free-falling and ending up with an American girl who keeps dragging your heart around, then you're definitely a Tom Petty fan. And that means this next song is for you on a Running Down a Dream weekend. 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

0: Handle with care the traveling Wilburys on a running down a dream weekend. I'm Maria Danza, and Tom Petty once said he really loved being in that band, and he'd hoped that they'd be around for a while. And, you know, he thought that they were going to definitely at least do another album, but then Roy Orbison passed away, and then George Harrison passed away, and he felt that the whole thing ended up coming to an end before they were really ready to let it go. And he thought George Harrison would definitely have been game for another record had he not been going through all the health stuff that he was going through. And then, of course, we wound up losing Tom Petty. So, I mean, the whole thing's a shame, but at least we've got what we've got, right?
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1: ABC News, I'm Dave Packer. President Trump posted onto social media that a deal with Iran is scheduled to get signed on Sunday. This echoed Iran, which said, and another senior administration official, what he said, too. ABC's Selena Wang.
2: This is just a memorandum of understanding. A lot would still have to be hashed out over a 60-day period. The official says the deal, quote, leads to the dismantling of Iran's nuclear program, the U.S. taking the enriched material, destroying it, and removing it from the country. But there's no specifics about how all of that would happen.
1: The Foreign Intelligence Surveillance Act expired early Saturday morning. FISA was passed after 9/11 to help the government keep track of foreign threats. The administration says President Trump's name has been removed from the Kennedy Center in Washington after multiple rulings that only Congress can change the name. And the New York Knicks are the 2026 NBA champions, defeating the San Antonio Spurs Saturday night, taking the series in five. This is ABC News. Some popular prediction markets are suing to try to block a new tax. ABC's Brian Clark explains.
3: Kentucky implemented a 14.25% tax on prediction markets earlier this year. Now a group of those markets, including Kalshi and Polymarket,

0: been removed from the Kennedy Center in Washington after multiple rulings that only Congress can change the name. And the New York Knicks are the 2026 NBA champions, defeating the San Antonio Spurs Saturday night, taking the series in five. This is ABC News. Some popular prediction markets are suing to try to block a new tax. ABC's Brian Clark explains.
1: Kentucky implemented a 14.25% tax on prediction markets earlier this year. Now a group of those markets, including Kalshi and Polymark,
0: NBA champions, defeating the San Antonio Spurs Saturday night, taking the series in five. This is ABC News. Some popular prediction markets are suing to try to block a new tax. ABC's Brian Clark explains.
1: Kentucky implemented a 14.25% tax on prediction markets earlier this year. Now a group of those markets, including Kalshi and Polymarket, are suing, saying the tax is discriminatory and unconstitutional. The suit points out the rate is higher than the more than 9%.
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0: We're featuring the very best from Tom Petty on a Running Down a Dream weekend. Here, have another Tom Petty song.
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0: Don't do me like that. That's Tom Petty on our Running Down a Dream weekend. I'm Maria Danza, and Patrick Mahomes is having a great weekend. He became the highest paid player in the NFL after signing a 2-year extension with the Chiefs. Now, this means his base value is $504.5 million over the 8 seasons remaining on his contract. So yearly, he'll get about $63.1 million, which is better than the previous record of $60 million, which was held by the Cowboys quarterback Dak Prescott.
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0: The Longest Time, that's Billy Joel. I'm Maria Danz, and you may have heard that they're doing this live-action TV series about Scooby-Doo. I think it's called Scooby-Doo Origins, and it's on Netflix, so you have to have Netflix. But for the first time in the franchise history, Scooby will be played by an actual dog, and not like CGI or animated, a real dog, so that should be interesting. And they say they're not sure exactly when it's going to come out, but sometime in 2027.
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0: You don't have to live like a refugee. 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

0: The Traveling Wilburys and End of the Line on our Running Down a Dream weekend. I'm Maria Danza. We're saluting Tom Petty all weekend long. And that's the end of the line for me. I'm pretty much done for this part of the day. And, well, enjoy the rest of your evening. As a matter of fact, enjoy the rest of your weekend and keep it right here.
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1: ABC News, I'm Dave Packer. A post from the president, a deal with Iran scheduled to be signed Sunday. Iran saying a deal's never been closer, but ABC's Selena Wang points out,
2: this is just a memorandum of understanding. A lot would still have to be hashed out over a 60-day period. The official says the deal, quote, leads to the dismantling of Iran's nuclear program, the U.S. taking the enriched material, destroying it, and removing it from the country. But there's no specifics about how all of that would happen.
1: Fans at a watch party outside New York's Madison Square Garden as her Knicks in San Antonio beat the Spurs in Game 5 to become the 2026 NBA champions. Jalen Brunson scored 45 points and was asked about his come-from-behind team.
3: I don't know. For some reason, I feel like the game for us starts 30 minutes later than it's supposed to. We didn't show up at 8:30. We showed up at 9 o'clock.
1: Final score, 94-90. Knicks taking the series in 5. Dave Packer, ABC News. President Trump's unprecedented exhibition on the White House lawn featuring mixed martial arts fighting in the octagon is less than 24 hours away.
4: Final preparations for Sunday night's big UFC fight on President Trump's 80th birthday are now underway. Testing the lights ahead of 4,000 spectators expected inside the arena on the White House South Lawn, with 120,000 more watching from the nearby Ellipse. The UFC insists they're footing the bill, already topping $60 million, but it's also a marketing windfall, corporate sponsorships lining the cage.
1: ABC's Selena Wang. The Pentagon releasing another batch of UFO files, including video from last summer in the Northeast. It shows what an eyewitness describes as a light hovering about 25 feet off the ground over their backyard. The new videos don't include any major revelations, and there's no definitive evidence of alien life or a government cover-up. Dave Packer, ABC News.
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keep having a dream where you're a refugee who's learning to fly, but you keep free-falling and ending up with an American girl who keeps dragging your heart around, then you're definitely a Tom Petty fan. 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

0: That is Tom Petty and Breakdown. If you're hosting a World Cup party, which food do you absolutely have to have? Hot dogs are big in baseball, right? Soccer, they have their own strong game day tradition, apparently, and that's chips and salsa. In the U.S., chips paired with salsa, popular at soccer matches. Internationally, the association is even stronger. A lot of countries, chips and salsa are considered the go-to snack for soccer fans.
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0: 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So Taco Bell's Mexican food menu doesn't really appeal to Mexicans, apparently, because you're not going to find a single Taco Bell restaurant in all of Mexico, believe it or not.
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0: That is Tom Petty. So what age are people the happiest? Well, the happiest group isn't in their 20s, not even in their 50s. It's in their 70s. As people in their 70s reported higher levels of life satisfaction, more positive emotions, and fewer negative emotions compared to all other ages.
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1: ABC News, I'm Dave Packer. President Trump posted onto social media that a deal with Iran is scheduled to get signed on Sunday. This echoed Iran, which said, and another senior administration official, what he said, too. ABC's Selena Wang.
2: This is just a memorandum of understanding. A lot would still have to be hashed out over a 60-day period. The official says the deal, quote, leads to the dismantling of Iran's nuclear program, the U.S. taking the enriched material, destroying it, and removing it from the country. But there's no specifics about how all of that would happen.
1: The Foreign Intelligence Surveillance Act expired early Saturday morning. FISA was passed after 9/11 to help the government keep track of foreign threats. The administration says President Trump's name has been removed from the Kennedy Center in Washington after multiple rulings that only Congress can change the name. And the New York Knicks are the 2026 NBA champions, defeating the San Antonio Spurs Saturday night, taking the series in five. This is ABC News. Some popular prediction markets are suing to try to block a new tax, ABC's Brian Clark explains.
3: Kentucky implemented a 14.25% tax on prediction markets earlier this year. Now a group of those markets, including Kalshi and Polymarket, are suing, saying the tax is discriminatory and unconstitutional. The suit points out the rate is higher than the more than 9% tax on horse tracks, what it called Kentucky's favored incumbent industry. The Commonwealth's Attorney General said in a statement his office is the odds-on favorite to win.
1: Overseas, pomp and pageantry on display for King Charles' annual birthday celebration. Thousands joined the king and queen for the parade known as Trooping the Color. Also attending were Prince William on horseback, a royal salute greeting the king, and Princess Kate wearing a powder blue dress with matching hat along with their three children. The royal family later appeared at Buckingham Palace and took in a military flyover. Dave Packer, ABC News.
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Eagles and life in the fast lane. So interesting stats between like U.S. and Canada in a certain category, and I'll talk about it when we come back. Here's Darryl Hall and John Oates.

0: That is Tom Petty. So as of 2026, the United States has roughly 120 guns per 100 people. That's nearly four times the rate of Canada, according to sources.
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0: That is Tom Petty. So privileged people don't know that they're privileged unless they compare themselves to the rest of us, they say, right? Some things that those raised in wealth don't realize. Not everyone's parents pay for college. Not everyone gets to travel often. Not everyone grew up with housekeepers and nannies and that type of stuff.
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1: ABC News, I'm Dave Packer. A post from the president, a deal with Iran scheduled to be signed Sunday. Iran saying a deal's never been closer, but ABC's Selena Wang points out,
2: this is just a memorandum of understanding. A lot would still have to be hashed out over a 60-day period. The official says the deal, quote, leads to the dismantling of Iran's nuclear program, the U.S. taking the enriched material, destroying it, and removing it from the country. But there's no specifics about how all of that would happen.
1: Fans at a watch party outside New York's Madison Square Garden as her Knicks in San Antonio beat the Spurs in Game 5 to become the 2026 NBA champions. Jalen Brunson scored 45 points and was asked about his come-from-behind team.
3: I don't know. For some reason, I feel like the game for us starts 30 minutes later than it's supposed to. We didn't show up at 8:30. We showed up at 9 o'clock.
1: Final score, 94-90. Knicks taking the series in 5. Dave Packer, ABC News. President Trump's unprecedented exhibition on the White House lawn featuring mixed martial arts fighting in the octagon is less than 24 hours away.
4: Final preparations for Sunday night's big UFC fight on President Trump's 80th birthday are now underway. Testing the lights ahead of 4,000 spectators expected inside the arena on the White House South Lawn, with 120,000 more watching from the nearby Ellipse. The UFC insists they're footing the bill, already topping $60 million, but it's also a marketing windfall, corporate sponsorships lining the cage.
1: ABC's Selena Wang. The Pentagon releasing another batch of UFO files, including video from last summer in the Northeast. It shows what an eyewitness describes as a light hovering about 25 feet off the ground over their backyard. The new videos don't include any major revelations, and there's no definitive evidence of alien life or a government cover-up. Dave Packer, ABC News.
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It is Rolling Stone. So the hype around the World Cup, right? How many people are watching? Talk about that first, Bob Seger.

woke last night to the sound of thunder. How far off, I sat and wondered. Started humming a song from 1962. Ain't it funny how the night moves?

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0: We're featuring the very best from Tom Petty on a Running Down a Dream weekend. Here, have another Tom Petty song.
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0: 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Thanks for sharing your weekend with us. Definitely appreciate it. So the hype surrounding the World Cup is reaching a fevered pitch, but how many Americans will actually watch the game? About 50% plan to watch at least some World Cup matches when they're going on. 1 in 4 Americans plan to watch matches at work, too, which means lost productivity for bosses.
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You don't have to live like a refugee. And you don't have to be a good girl who loves her mama. But you do gotta love Tom Petty at our Run It Down Dream Weekend. 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
1: ABC News, I'm Dave Packer. President Trump overseas, pomp and pageantry on display for King Charles' annual birthday celebration. Thousands joined the king and queen for the parade known as Trooping the Color. Also attending were Prince William on horseback, a royal salute greeting the king, and Princess Kate wearing a powder blue dress with matching hat, along with their three children. The royal family later appeared at Buckingham Palace and took in a military flyover. Dave Packer, ABC News.
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keep having a dream where you're a refugee who's learning to fly, but you keep free-falling and ending up with an American girl who keeps dragging your heart around, then you're definitely a Tom Petty fan. And that means this next song is for you on a Running Down a Dream weekend. 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

0: Tom Petty weekend. Mr. Tom Petty all weekend long, and people were different 1926 than they are in 2026. We're not talking about having the internet and other modern inventions. Humans are getting taller, and they're also getting heavier than ever before, and also living longer, too, any other time in history.
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2: The U.S. Treasury quietly released its official financial report for 2025. It appears by its own numbers, the U.S. government seems insolvent. It's reported that the Treasury shows about $6 trillion in assets and over $47 trillion in liabilities. Add it all up, and it looks like the U.S. owes more than $130 trillion it doesn't have. 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

0: 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It's Marty going on a first date. 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
4: The U.S. Treasury quietly released its official financial report for 2025. It appears by its own numbers, the U.S. government seems insolvent. It's reported that the Treasury shows about $6 trillion in assets and over $47 trillion in liabilities. Add it all up, and it looks like the U.S. owes more than $130 trillion it doesn't have. 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

0: of Tom Petty weekend, the best of Tom Petty all weekend long. You know, 41% of women have ruined something they borrowed and lied about it. Yeah, it happens all the time. You ever done that?
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1: ABC News, I'm Dave Packer. A post from the president, a deal with Iran scheduled to be signed Sunday. Iran saying a deal's never been closer, but ABC's Selena Wang points out,
2: this is just a memorandum of understanding. A lot would still have to be hashed out over a 60-day period. The official says the deal, quote, leads to the dismantling of Iran's nuclear program, the U.S. taking the enriched material, destroying it, and removing it from the country. But there's no specifics about how all of that would happen.
1: Fans at a watch party outside New York's Madison Square Garden as her Knicks in San Antonio beat the Spurs in Game 5 to become the 2026 NBA champions. Jalen Brunson scored 45 points and was asked about his come-from-behind team.
3: I don't know. For some reason, I feel like the game for us starts 30 minutes later than it's supposed to. We didn't show up at 8:30. We showed up at 9 o'clock.
1: Final score, 94-90. Knicks taking the series in 5. Dave Packer, ABC News. President Trump's unprecedented exhibition on the White House lawn featuring mixed martial arts fighting in the octagon is less than 24 hours away.
4: Final preparations for Sunday night's big UFC fight on President Trump's 80th birthday are now underway. Testing the lights ahead of 4,000 spectators expected inside the arena on the White House South Lawn, with 120,000 more watching from the nearby Ellipse. The UFC insists they're footing the bill, already topping $60 million, but it's also a marketing windfall, corporate sponsorships lining the cage.
1: ABC's Selena Wang. The Pentagon releasing another batch of UFO files, including video from last summer in the Northeast that shows what an eyewitness describes as a light hovering about 25 feet off the ground over their backyard. The new videos don't include any major revelations, and there's no definitive evidence of alien life or a government cover-up. Dave Packer, ABC News.
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0: 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So this comes as relief. 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

0: That is Culture Club. So you already know it's dangerous to drink and drive. It's also dangerous to drink and swim. Alcohol use is involved in about 70% of deaths associated with water sports. Booze affects your balance, coordination, and judgment. So no drinking and swimming.
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1: ABC News, I'm Dave Packer. President Trump posted onto social media that a deal with Iran is scheduled to get signed on Sunday. This echoed Iran, which said, and another senior administration official, what he said, too. ABC's Selena Wang.
2: This is just a memorandum of understanding. A lot would still have to be hashed out over a 60-day period. The official says the deal, quote, leads to the dismantling of Iran's nuclear program, the U.S. taking the enriched material, destroying it, and removing it from the country. But there's no specifics about how all of that would happen.
1: The Foreign Intelligence Surveillance Act expired early Saturday morning. FISA was passed after 9/11 to help the government keep track of foreign threats. The administration says President Trump's name has been removed from the Kennedy Center in Washington after multiple rulings that only Congress can change the name. And the New York Knicks are the 2026 NBA champions, defeating the San Antonio Spurs Saturday night, taking the series in five. This is ABC News. Some popular prediction markets are suing to try to block a new tax. ABC's Brian Clark explains.
3: Kentucky implemented a 14.25% tax on prediction markets earlier this year. Now a group of those markets, including Kalshi and Polymarket, are suing, saying the tax is discriminatory and unconstitutional. The suit points out the rate is higher than the more than 9%.

0: Season 5, this is ABC News. Some popular prediction markets are suing to try to block a new tax, ABC's Brian Clark explains.
1: Kentucky implemented a 14.25% tax on prediction markets earlier this year. Now a group of those markets, including Kalshi and Polymarket, are suing, saying the tax is discriminatory and unconstitutional. The suit points out the rate is higher than the more than
0: Some popular prediction markets are suing to try to block a new tax, ABC's Brian Clark explains.
1: Kentucky implemented a 14.25% tax on prediction markets earlier this year. Now a group of those markets, including Kalshi and Polymarket, are suing, saying the tax is discriminatory and unconstitutional. The suit points out the rate is higher than the more than 9% tax on horse tracks, what it called Kentucky's favored incumbent industry. The Commonwealth's Attorney General said in a statement his office is the
2: what you might expect to see in terms of precious metal performance in the weeks and months ahead. 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
2: Sent tax on horse tracks, what it called Kentucky's favored incumbent industry. The Commonwealth's Attorney General said in a statement his office is the
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It's Heart and Magic Man. I'm Jackson Beckham. How you doing? Did you know that Tom Petty and Bob Dylan hatched a plan at the very first Farm Aid? And then it happened? More on that just ahead.

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0: It's a Running Down a Dream weekend featuring Tom Petty, I Won't Back Down. Tom Petty and Bob Dylan performed together at the very first Farm Aid back in 1985. Then backstage they hatched a plan. Bob said, "Tom, bring the boys, come on tour with me to Australia." So they did, and the next thing you know, Tom Petty and the Heartbreakers showed up on the next Bob Dylan album. 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

0: Till Tuesday, voices carry. Football fans and basketball fans in America are passionate, but they're not as passionate as soccer fans, which we're about to see during the FIFA World Cup here in North America. 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In many countries, it's considered a religion. Then there's the ultras, the most hardcore fans in soccer, drumming nonstop, waving flags bigger than your living room, and creating a scene everywhere they go during the World Cup.
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0: You don't have to live like a refugee. 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
0: But you do gotta love Tom Petty at our Run It Down a Dream weekend. Here, have another Tom Petty song. 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

0: It's a running down a dream weekend. Tom Petty in the spotlight as we remember the legendary rocker with his all-time greats learning to fly. Jackson Beckham here. The FIFA World Cup underway, and soccer isn't just a male spectator sport. Even in the United States, over 44 million women are at least a little bit interested in soccer. That makes up about 43% of all soccer fans in this country.
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very pleasant good morning to you on this Sunday morning at 7 o'clock outside here in Spruce Pine. It's 57 degrees, and we're looking at a forecast today of mainly sunshine this morning, turning mostly cloudy with showers with thunderstorms likely for this afternoon and evening. Highs should reach the low 80s, with nighttime lows dropping to the upper 50s under mostly cloudy skies. It's back to mostly sunny for Monday, with highs in the low 70s, with a few evening clouds turning mostly cloudy overnight, with nighttime lows in the low 50s, and the same conditions for Tuesday.

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5: Well, good morning. I want to thank you for tuning in this morning to the Living by Faith radio broadcast. My name is Jameson Burleson. This is coming to you at 7:30 a.m. on Sunday morning. I am so thankful that you've decided to tune in, whether it be by accident or on purpose. I appreciate you for tuning in, and it means a lot to me. And I do believe the Lord has something in store for us this morning, as He does always. And I know. Sometimes it's easy to get down and out. Sometimes it's easy to feel discouraged, especially as a Christian in this old world. Sometimes it's easy to get really discouraged. It really is. And I think back to all the things that the Lord has done for me in my 28 years here on earth. And I think back to all the many things the Lord has provided for me and brought me through. And I thank Him and I praise His holy name, and that encourages me. Sometimes it's easy to get discouraged, but think through all the things that God has provided for you and I. Think through the blessings, think through the support, and think through the trials He's brought us through, and think about all of the many things that He's given to us freely. Amen. His grace, and then amen. All the many blessings. I'm sure we've got a home we can stay in, and I'm sure we've got a vehicle we can drive, and I'm sure we've got food on our table. I'm sure we've got, think through the support, and think through the trials He's brought us through, and think about all of the many things that He's given to us freely. Amen. His grace, and then, amen, all the many blessings. I'm sure we've got a home we can stay in, and I'm sure we've got a vehicle we can drive, and I'm sure we've got food on our table. I'm sure we've got all of these things that God has provided for us. And it's easy to get just downright discouraged. But and we preached over there in the book of Mark over there when He calmed the first storm over there. Jesus and the disciples were in the boat together in that first storm, and the disciples were toiling all night, and Jesus was asleep in the boat. Amen. And we talked about them asking, said, "Master, do you not care that we perish?" Amen. I've been there before. I've asked him if he cares for me sometimes. Sometimes I get discouraged, just like I was talking about. But when we seen that question the disciples asked, said, "What manner of man is this?" Amen. And we talked about that question. But this week we'll be getting back into our study in the Gospel according to John. We've been here for a while, if you've been with us for some time. And we're in the sixth chapter of the Gospel according to John. John chapter number 6, verse number 52. John's Gospel, chapter number 6, verse number 52. The Bible says this: "The Jews therefore strove among themselves, saying, How can this man give us flesh to eat? Then Jesus saith unto them, Verily, verily, that's anytime Jesus says that, remember what's what we said. I say unto you, except ye eat the flesh of the Son of Man and drink his blood, ye have no life in you. Whoso eateth my flesh and drinketh my blood hath eternal life, and I will raise him up at the last day. For my flesh is meat indeed, and my blood is drink indeed. And he that eateth my flesh and drinketh my blood dwelleth in me, and I in him. Amen. I love that phrase right there. Verse number 57, As the living Father hath sent me, and I live by the Father, so he that eateth me, even he shall live by me. This is the bread which came down from heaven, not as your fathers did eat manna and are dead. He that eateth of this bread shall live forever. Verse number 59, These things said he in the synagogue as he taught in Capernaum. And for a moment, I want to preach on this thought simply, partakers of the Lamb. Let us pray. Almighty God in heaven, Father, thank you once again for giving me this opportunity to preach your word to God. I pray, God, you would hide me behind the cross this morning, Father. Help us this morning, God, but make this nothing about me, Father. May I glorify your name, your Son, above all else, Father. I want to thank you for this word we've got. God, I want to thank you for your many blessings on my life. I thank you for saving me. God, I pray the Holy Spirit would intervene in this message. Help somebody out there this morning that's listening. In Jesus' name I pray. Amen. Partaker.

Even let's back up to chapter number 1 of Gospel according to John. Amen. We got to realize what John's gospel is all about. I hope we understand that. If we don't understand anything else we've talked about for the last year. But Jesus is something to be made much of. Amen. Jesus is someone to be praised and to glorify. That's what John's gospel is all about. Making much of Jesus. Amen. In the beginning was the Word, and the Word was with God, and the Word was God. John goes all the way back to Genesis 1:1 and says, in the beginning, God was there. In the beginning, Jesus was there. Amen. Hey, listen, it's all about the Son of God, Jesus. I don't know if you've got that theme yet, but the gospel according to John is all about Jesus. Amen. And we'll get into chapter number 6 there. And Jesus is feeding the 5,000. We know that miracle. The disciples then get on the boat. Jesus goes to pray, and the disciples get caught in a storm out there on the sea again, and Jesus appears to them on the sea, calms the sea, amen. We know that story, and then they're on the shore, and Jesus begins talking about the true bread from heaven, amen. The true bread from heaven, and we talked about this for a while. I hope you understand this point right here. Jesus fed the 5,000, fed the multitude physically over there at the beginning of chapter number 6. He says, I am the bread of life, amen. And he fed them physically, but then he gets over in there in the middle of chapter number 6, and he's talking about the true bread from heaven. And we talked about what Jesus really cares about. He will supply for your physical need. He will take care of you physically. But at the very core of it all, Jesus cares about your spiritual condition, amen. He cares about your heart condition. And can I go a step further and tell you this? He knows your heart condition, amen. There ain't nothing you can hide from the Almighty God of heaven. Hey, Jesus knows where your heart is. Jesus knows where your intentions are. Jesus knows why you're going to go to church this morning. Jesus knows what your true intentions of going to church and sitting in the pew are. Our friend, and that ought to, hey, listen, that's got two, that's a double-edged sword right there. That ought to scare you to death, and that ought to make you feel good, because praise God, hey, when we're genuine in our worship and authentic in our worship, Jesus knows that, praise God, and it pleases him. Oh my goodness, friend. But can I tell you what? Hey, when we go with the wrong reason, when we go with the wrong intentions, when we go, hey, pursuing after the selfish motives of our own selves, friend, Jesus knows your heart condition. He does, and he cares about it. And that's what he wanted to get to these people here in chapter number 6. He cares about their heart more so than their belly. Amen. Oh yeah, Jesus will supply for your every need. But can I tell you what? The biggest need you and I have is not where our next meal's coming from. The biggest need that we have is not where our next paycheck's coming from. Oh, friend, hey, that's a stress that we all deal with. This economy's wild, but can I tell you what? The biggest need you and I have is not a monetary need. It's not a physical need. It's not even an emotional need, if you will. It is a spiritual need, friend. The Bible tells us we're all sinners. We've all fallen short of the glory of God, and it also tells us for the wages of sin is death. Oh, friend, without Jesus Christ, we are dead in our sins and we are hellbound. Amen. That is the biggest need in everyone's life this morning. Amen. And then we get over into here where we picked up last or a couple weeks ago. He began talking to the Jews there. Things kind of transitioned into the Jews. And when John says the Jews, he means the Pharisees and the scribes, right? We talked about that. And he talks about being, I am the bread of life. And they can't wrap their minds around this. They're blinded. They can't understand what he's trying to say. Amen. They can't understand. They start grumbling and murmuring at him. And we've seen the Father pulling. We've seen Jesus teaching that the Father must pull the heart, right? He says, no man can come to me except that the Father has sent me to draw him. Amen. And we've seen that gift, right? We see the grumbling, the gathering, and the gift. And that's where we left.

off last week was that gift of eternal life. Amen. We talked about it being easy, and we talked about it being for everyone. We talked about it being exceptional, and we talked about it being everlasting. Amen. That gift from God, it is a gift. And then we get over here into verse number 52 where we're at this morning. And this is, sometimes people consider this to be a very tough passage of Scripture, if you will. But a lot of people have taken this Scripture out of context. And I hope that I can clarify some things here. But remember, we're talking about being partakers of the Lamb. Amen. Jesus said in 53, "Verily, verily, I say unto you, except you eat the flesh of the Son of Man and drink his blood, ye have no," he says this, he says, "ye have no life in you." So we see something kind of odd to us, if you will. If we're being honest with each other, Jesus is saying, "You eat the flesh of the Son of Man and drink his blood." And to somebody that doesn't understand Scripture and somebody that doesn't understand this and see around it, one would think, and the world even thinks it and twists it, the world will think that Jesus is being cannibalistic here. He's saying, drink his blood and eat his flesh, amen. But we got to dive a little bit deeper into this and see what Jesus is really saying, because here, friend, we got to remember who he's talking to. We got to remember the time of year it is, and we got to remember the things that they believed in. Amen. Remember, he knew the heart of the crowd. He knew all their intentions. Right? And the Jews, therefore, strove among themselves. Right? And we know how the Jews felt about Jesus. The Jews crucified Jesus, amen? And so all of these things are accumulating here, and their emotions are getting high, and their anger is flaring up against Jesus because he's teaching something that is radical to them, amen? Jesus came on the scene, and they still believe in their Pharisaical law, and they believe in the legal, and they believe in jumping through all the hoops here to get to heaven, being righteous on their own accord, friend. And Jesus says, no, hey, the only way, he said it to Nicodemus, you must be born again, amen. You must be born again. And it's totally throwing them off. And so their emotions are already up in the air, if you will. And they're waiting just to jump on Jesus' every word to use against him. And then he says this right here, except you eat the flesh of the Son of Man and drink his blood, you have no life. This goes way back here, friend, and we got to understand what's going on here. I want to remind you in Exodus number 12. All right? Exodus chapter number 12. If you were to flip there, you write it down in your notes, think about it. If you were to flip there, you would come across a story that we all probably remember learning about growing up. It is the Passover. It is the first enactment of the Passover. Amen. And so I want to recall your memory back there to chapter number 12. And I want to read just a small portion of Scripture here. I'm going to tie all of this together, okay? Remember, we're talking about partakers of the Lamb. And this is the Passover instituted by God in chapter number 12 of Exodus, okay? And the Lord spake unto Moses and Aaron in the land of Egypt, saying, this month shall be unto you the beginning of the months. It shall be the first month of the year to you. And he says this, speak ye unto all the congregation of Israel, saying, in the tenth day of this month, they shall take to them every man a lamb according to the house of their fathers, a lamb for a house. I'm going to skip ahead. Your lamb shall be without blemish, a male for the first year. Amen. That's, oh my. And the Lord spake unto Moses and Aaron in that land of Egypt, saying, this month shall be unto you the beginning of the months. It shall be the first month of the year to you. And he says this, speak ye unto all the congregation of Israel, saying, in the tenth day of this month, they shall take to them every man a lamb according to the house of their fathers, a lamb for a house. I'm going to skip ahead. Your lamb shall be without blemish, a male for the first year. Amen. That's, oh my. You shall take it out from the sheep and the blood of the lamb. Praise unto God. How do I find salvation today? How do you find salvation today? How does the lost sinner on the street find salvation today? Through the meat and the blood of the precious Lamb of God this morning. Oh my goodness, that ought to do something to you right there. Jesus is not being cannibalistic. He's saying you got to be partakers of the Lamb of God. Amen. Oh my goodness.
Oh, friend, I love

Oh, put the blood on the doorpost, amen. I think about this. Jesus said, I stand at the door and knock. Oh, friend, you know where he stands? He stands at your heart and knocks. Oh, and it takes taking that blood and applying it on the doorpost. Oh, praise unto God. Oh, he sacrificed himself on the cross. Oh, goodness. He bled out on the cross. They broke him on the cross. Oh, friends, and we got to be partakers of that lamb. Oh, he knew. Hey, listen, this crowd right here would have knew exactly what the Passover lamb was, and they would have participated in it annually. And he says this, except you eat the flesh of the Son of Man and drink his blood. Whoso eateth my flesh and drinketh my blood hath eternal life. Side note, and I got to get into the points. I could say a bunch of things. The Israelites found salvation in that Passover lamb. Amen. And that was carnal, if you will. That was earthly. There had to be the perfect Lamb of God to take away our sins forever. Amen. Eternal life come from that. Amen. Jesus offered eternal life. Amen. Jesus offers eternal life. But I want to say something about this. The Catholics, they're heretical, and I'm not afraid to say that. What they believe is not biblical, and we don't need to throw them in to the Christian crowd. I'm sorry, but that may hurt some feelings. But I'd love to sit down and talk with you if that hurts your feelings and straighten some things out. And also, we see the sister church of the Catholics is the Orthodox Church. And they believe in this right here. They take this scripture. This is just some knowledge. I'm just teaching real quick. They take this scripture here in John 6 where Jesus says, you must eat the flesh of the Son of Man and drink his blood. They take that. They take that literally. And they call it the Eucharist, right? We call it the Lord's Supper, right? Where we have, where Jesus implemented that at the Last Supper there, right? Take this bread, right? And then drink of this. This is my blood, right? We understand that. But Catholics, Orthodox, they've heretically taken this out of context. And they believe every time they partake in communion it's called transubstantiation. It actually transforms into the flesh of Jesus and the blood of Jesus. And that's heretical. Don't fall into that mess, right? That's how the world can twist this scripture here, because there's a couple points. I don't want to get into this too in-depthly, but this is way before the Last Supper. These people right here would have no clue what Jesus was talking about as in the Last Supper, okay? And so, and even then, like I said, I could go into it and apply points, but don't fall in to that heresy, okay? And us Baptists, we have a tendency not to do that. That's a great thing, right? I just don't want you to twist this scripture. This is simply just Jesus exemplifying that you must be partakers of the Lamb of God. The Passover Lamb, saved you up until now, but guess what? I am the Lamb of God, amen? And for you, and lost sinner, that's the same. You've got to be partakers of the Lamb of God, right? You've got to eat his flesh and drink his blood, not physically, but I'm talking about spiritually. You must take him in, right? What happens when you eat that bread? You put it in and it fuels you, right? You put it in your mouth and you chew it up and it goes into your belly and it gives you fuel and it gives you power and it gives you motivation, amen? And that's exactly what Jesus is saying here. You've got to be partakers of me, amen? Why? We must be partakers of the Lamb. Because he can save, amen. He can save. In verse number 54, the Bible says, whoso eateth my flesh and drinketh my blood hath eternal life, and I will raise him up at the last days, amen. The verse before that says, ye have no life in you. Amen. The main objective of this Lamb of God, Jesus Christ, he says, I am the bread of life. Amen. And then he's talking about his flesh and his blood. Amen. And he's the main objective of all of this is that he can save. Amen. And the main objective and the main reason is we need to be saved. Amen.

Amen. We have a need in our lives. Amen. And that's what we talked about earlier. But he says this, I will raise him up. I will. I love that phrase, I will. Partaking in the Lamb of God provides salvation for the lost soul. Amen. These men couldn't see. These Jews couldn't see the true bread from heaven. These men couldn't understand the true Lamb of God. Jesus is the Passover Lamb, amen. Acts 4:12 says this, none other name under heaven given among men whereby we must be saved, amen. Listen, friend, there is no other way to get into heaven except through the blood of Jesus Christ, amen. There is no other name, there is no other man, a name above all names, King of kings, Lord of lords. He says, I am the way, I am the truth, and I am the life. No man cometh unto the Father except by me. Praise unto God. He can save you where you're at this morning. And that is the entire purpose of this Bible. Oh, friend, can I tell you what? Starting there in Genesis, all the way to Revelation, this book is a book of reconciliation. Amen. It is a redeeming book. It is one that tells the story of redemption. And praise unto God, it is through Jesus Christ, amen, the Lamb of God. Oh my, he can save. We must be partakers of the Lamb this morning. Why? He can satisfy. Verse 56 says this, he that eateth my flesh and drinketh my blood, look at this phrase, dwelleth in me and I in him. Dwelleth in me and I in him. Oh my goodness. Dwelleth in me and I in him. Oh friend, can I tell you what? We talked about it before, and we'll talk about it again, but this world is starving to death, amen. This world is starving for attention, starving for approval, starving for something that the world cannot offer to them, friend. Day in and day out, people strive, work hard, kill themselves over, trying to achieve, trying to satisfy the hunger that is within. And friend, can I tell you what? They're going to go by the only thing. They're going to miss the only thing this morning that can satisfy them until the end. Jesus says, whoso eateth my flesh and drinketh my blood, that simply means partakes me. Hey, partakes the Lamb of God, partakes in me. Oh, friend, what does he say? He will be satisfied because he'll dwell in me and I in him, amen. Oh my, dwelleth in me. And that word dwelleth simply means to abide. And to find shelter. Oh goodness. Praise be unto God. Oh goodness. How about filling ourselves up with the Lamb of God this morning? How about eating his flesh and drinking his blood this morning and becoming satisfied with the Lamb of God? It blows my mind what people will try to satisfy their lives with. It really does. Day in and day out. Day in and day out, friend. Oh, goodness. I was reading about this scripture and I seen some points from Adrian Rogers, and he was saying it ain't no wonder that Christians are malnourished because they're trying to satisfy their world and their lives and their families with things of this world, when the rottenness of this world, the rotten food and the rotten music and the rotten lifestyle and the rotten hobbies of this life, they ain't no wonder Christians are malnourished. And I don't mean physically,
I mean, spiritually, you walk into any kind of church on a Sunday morning, I bet Mitchell County, and maybe, I don't know, but friend, can I tell you that most of them's going to be dead. Most of them's going to be spiritually malnourished because through the week, 6 days out of the week, the Christians that's going to be in the pews fill themselves up with the rotten things of this world, friend. Can I tell you what? Be partaker.

0: words of the Lamb this morning. How do I do that, preacher? I think about Jesus over in the wilderness. The devil's tempting him. He's saying, "Get thee behind me, Satan. For it is written, thou shalt worship the Lord thy God, and him only shalt thou serve. And it is written, thou shalt not eat of bread alone, but by every word of God." Oh, how do you stay satisfied? It takes food every day for me to be satisfied physically. And it takes being in my Bible every day for me to be satisfied spiritually. He'll satisfy you this morning. Amen. I love that abundant life over in John 10:10. We'll get there one of these days, and I'll preach it. John 10:10. What does it say? Hey, the thief cometh to steal. The thief cometh not but for to steal and kill to destroy. But I am come that they might have life. Hey, here we go. He'll satisfy you. He might have life, and that they might have it more abundantly. Oh my! He'll satisfy you. Last point. I got to move on. I've run out of time. Not only can he save, not only can he satisfy, but he can sustain. And I love that right here. We must be partakers of the Lamb. Eat his flesh, drink his blood. And I don't mean that, I don't mean that in a cannibal way. I don't mean that in a nasty way. That's not what Jesus was saying. Amen. He's saying be partakers. Be partakers of me. I'm going to Calvary. I'm going to sacrifice myself. I'm going to shed my blood. They're going to break my body. Amen. Oh my, here we go. He can sustain. Verse number 58, I'll finish. This is that bread which came down from heaven, not as your fathers did eat and are dead. That's the phrase I've got outlined. Friend, nothing else in this world can sustain you. You know what that word sustain means? To support. And we've talked about that this morning all throughout this message. I hope you got...
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7: All right, I want you to take your Bible and find Exodus chapter 22, verses 9 through 20. Exodus 22, verses 9 through 20. My voice is giving me a little trouble today, but we're going to try to get through this. And what I want to do today is, rather than just take one passage and develop a sermon from that passage, I'm going to start with a topic and preach what might be called a topical sermon. And actually, my topic is a question, and that question is this.

does God rate sins? Phrasing the question another way, are some sins more serious in the eyes of God than other sins? Have you ever asked that question? Well, I want to take the Bible and show you that God does, in a certain sense, rate sins. And he does, in a certain sense, consider some sins to be more serious than others. And I'll go ahead and tell you how we know this is true. We know it's true because the Bible teaches that the punishments for some sins are greater than the punishments for other sins. It's that simple, okay? Now, the outline today is really not complicated. I've just got two statements to give you. And statement number one is this. Under God's Old Testament law, some sins did carry worse punishments than other sins. And here's where I want us to read Exodus 22, verses 9 through 20. As we come to this passage, we're jumping into the middle of a certain slice of the Old Testament law. That's that Jewish law, that body of law that God gave to Moses atop Mount Sinai, and Moses gave it to the people of Israel. That's the body of law we're talking about. And we're just looking at a small portion of it here, but even this small portion gives us a good idea how the law worked, punishments than other sins. And here's where I want us to read Exodus 22, verses 9 through 20. As we come to this passage, we're jumping into the middle of a certain slice of the Old Testament law. That's that Jewish law, that body of law that God gave to Moses atop Mount Sinai, and Moses gave it to the people of Israel. That's the body of law we're talking about. And we're just looking at a small portion of it here, but even this small portion gives us a good idea how the law worked. Jumping into the middle of a certain slice of the Old Testament law, that's that Jewish law, that body of law that God gave to Moses atop Mount Sinai, and Moses gave it to the people of Israel. That's the body of law we're talking about. And we're just looking at a small portion of it here, but even this small portion gives us a good idea how the law worked in regards to its punishments. All right, so let's go ahead and begin reading these verses in a few days. And while the animal was in the care of the neighbor, the animal ended up dead or hurt or missing. And there was no eyewitness to what had actually happened to the animal. All right, verse 11. Then an oath of the Lord shall be between them both, that he has not put his hand into his neighbor's goods, and the owner of it, the owner of the animal, shall accept that, and he shall not make it good, meaning the one who had the problem in keeping the animal shall not have to make the animal good. He won't have to make restitution for it. So if the neighbor took an oath, saying to the owner of the animal, I swear I did not steal your animal, then the owner was required by Jewish law to accept that oath and not take the matter before the judges. Verse 12 now. But if, in fact, it is stolen from him, he shall make restitution to the owner of it. So if the animal did get stolen from the guy who was supposed to be watching it, the guy had to make some kind of restitution to the owner of the animal unless the thief could get caught. And if the thief was caught, well, then the thief would have to make the restitution. All right? Verse 13. If it, the animal that has been left in keeping, is torn to pieces by a beast, then he shall bring it as evidence, and he shall not make good what was torn. So the guy who was doing the keeping didn't have to make restitution in that kind of a situation. All he had to do was produce the mangled carcass where another animal had killed the animal. Now verse 14. And if a man borrows anything from his neighbor and it becomes injured or dies, the owner of it not being with it, he shall surely make it good. So if a Jew borrowed an animal from one of his fellow Jews, maybe for the purpose of working it, and the animal got injured or died with the animal's owner not being on site to witness what happened, the borrower was required to make restitution for that animal.

0: What if the animal's owner let the neighbor borrow the animal and came along with the animal to observe the work, and the animal got injured or died in that situation? Well, verse 15, if its owner was with it, he shall not make it good. If it was hired, it came for its hire. That last part means that if the guy who was using the animal had paid what we might call a rental fee to use it, that fee would go to pay for the animal's injury or death. And now we get a change of subject. And maybe you're ready for one by now. Look at verse 16. If a man entices a virgin who is not betrothed and lies with her, he shall surely pay the bride price for her to be his wife. So notice here we're talking about a girl who wasn't betrothed to a man. I point that out because according to another part of the law, Deuteronomy chapter 22, verses 23 and 24, if the girl in question was betrothed, then both she and the man who had sexual relations with her were to be stoned to death. That was that penalty under the law. But if she wasn't betrothed and she has sexual relations with this man, then by law, the man who had the sexual relations with her was supposed to not only marry her, but also pay her parents an endowment, a betrothal fee, a bride price, we might say, for her. Okay, but what if her father didn't want his guy marrying, didn't want his daughter, rather, marrying the guy who had ruined her virginity? What if the father said, no, I'm not letting her marry that guy? Well, verse 17 covers that. Look at verse 17. If her father utterly refuses to give her to him, he shall pay money according to the bride price of virgins. So in that case, the offending party didn't get the girl as a wife, but he still had to pay a price of restitution for her. All right, now another subject. Verse 18. You shall not permit a sorceress to live. So sorcery, witchcraft, dabbling in the occult, that was a death penalty crime under Old Testament Jewish law. Another death penalty offense is named in verse 19. Verse 19, whoever lies with an animal shall surely be put to death. We're talking now about the sin called bestiality, which is having sexual relations with an animal. Some people call it bestiality. That kind of thing was actually a prominent feature in some of the disgusting worship practices of the people of Canaan. So if anyone got caught doing that in Israel, that person was to be put to death. And now one more verse, verse 20. He who sacrifices to any god except to the Lord only, he shall be utterly destroyed. Okay, so idolatry, offering sacrifices unto any god besides the true and living God, that was also a death penalty offense in Israel. Now, I appreciate you working with me through that. Hang with me. I'm going somewhere with all this, all right? In light of everything that we just read, let's get back to our question. Does God rate sins? Does God consider some sins worse than other sins? And based upon this passage we just read, don't we have to conclude that he does? As we just learned, some of those offenses named in that passage call for the death penalty, but others of them didn't. And that's how the Old Testament law worked. Different types of offenses call for different types of penalties. For example, the person who would be labeled unclean for a while, that could be a penalty under certain crimes. The person just would be labeled unclean and wouldn't be allowed to take part in Israel's worship services. In other cases, the punishment for a crime could involve bringing a trespass offering. As we read, in some cases it involved paying restitution to the offended party. And in other cases where one Jew inflicted some kind of bodily injury upon another Jew, the payment was body part for body part. That's where you get that famous line, an eye for an eye and a tooth for a tooth. That is actually found in the law And it's interesting about that. What that law actually did, it kept an offended party from going too far in getting restitution. You know, like say, well, you caused me to lose my eye. I'm going to take both of your eyes from you and your arms and your legs. You know, the law wouldn't let that kind of thing happen too. It's an eye for an eye and a tooth for a tooth. But you see, under the Old Testament law, there was a wide range of prescribed punishments to fit the crimes. And by the way, I should mention that the Old Testament law required at least two eyewitnesses for any death penalty crime. But if there were at least two reliable witnesses to the sin, well then the list of death penalty crimes was fairly lengthy. It included, in no particular order, offering sacrifices to a false god, being a false prophet, somehow blaspheming God, working on a Sabbath day, murder, kidnapping, bearing false testimony in a death penalty case, striking a parent, cursing a parent, or just being a stubborn, rebellious child. In ancient Israel, these sins, these crimes, these offenses, all demanded the death penalty. And then there were also sexual sins that were death penalty sins. Those were lying about one's virginity, adultery, rape, various kinds of incest, bestiality or bestiality, which is mentioned in that passage we read, and then also homosexuality is on that list. Now, am I advocating that we go back to the Old Testament law and live under it? Certainly not. But what I want us to understand is that when God gave that body of law to ancient Israel, he was letting them in on how he thinks. He was letting them know his views about different kinds of sins. And he was showing them through his law that even though every sin is surely an affront to his holiness, in his eyes, some sins really do warrant greater punishments than other sins. And so, under God's Old Testament law, some sins did carry worse punishments than other sins. And that is good evidence, folks, that shows that in a sense, God does rate sins. All right. And now, let's move on to my second statement. And that second statement is this: the New Testament also teaches that some sins carry worse punishments than other sins. And to see this, I want us to look at some different passages in the Gospel of Matthew. So take your Bible and turn to Matthew chapter 10, verses 14 and 15. Find that. Matthew chapter 10, verses 14 and 15. The context for this is Jesus sending out his 12 apostles to preach, and he tells them something interesting about any city that rejects them as they are trying to preach Jesus. Look at Matthew chapter 10, verses 14 and 15. Jesus says, "And whoever will not receive you, nor hear your words, when you depart from that house or city, shake off the dust from your feet. Assuredly, I say to you, it will be more tolerable for the land of Sodom and Gomorrah in the day of judgment than for that city." Now, Sodom and Gomorrah's great sin was, of course, homosexuality. We learned that from Genesis chapter 19. But here, Jesus indicates that refusing the gospel is an even worse sin than the sin of homosexuality. At least the effects of it are worse. He says, in the day of judgment, it will be more tolerable for the city of Sodom and the city of Gomorrah than it will be for the city who rejected Christ's message and Christ's messengers. All right. Now, for a second passage, fast forward just a little bit, and this time find Matthew chapter 11, verses 20 through 24. Matthew 11, verses 20 through 24. And here we find this same teaching from Jesus. These verses say, "Then he began to rebuke the cities in which most of his mighty works had been done, because they did not repent. Woe to you, Chorazin! Woe to you, Bethsaida! For if the mighty works which were done in you had been done in Tyre and Sidon, they would have repented long ago in sackcloth and ashes. But I say to you, it will be more tolerable for Tyre and Sidon in the day of judgment than for you. And you, Capernaum, who are exalted to heaven, will be brought down to Hades. For if the mighty works which were done in you had been done in Sodom, it would have remained until this day. But I say to you that it shall be more tolerable for the land of Sodom in the day of judgment than for you. You know, Jesus performed miracles and taught in the cities of Chorazin and Bethsaida and Capernaum. And all that spiritual light, we might call it all, well, that made those people accountable to God in a way that people who never saw Jesus perform miracles or heard him teach could be accountable. And those words, more tolerable, again, they indicate that there's a greater level of punishment for the sin of rejecting spiritual light. Spiritual light always creates greater responsibility and greater accountability. All right? Now, for a third passage, find Matthew chapter 12, verse 31. Matthew chapter 12, verse 31. Here, Jesus speaks of a specific sin that he describes as blasphemy against the Holy Spirit. He says, therefore, I say to you, every sin and blasphemy will be forgiven men, but the blasphemy against the Spirit will not be forgiven men. So Jesus actually labels this sin as being literally unforgivable. And just exactly what is this sin, this blasphemy against the Holy Spirit? It is the lost person's willful rejection of God the Holy Spirit as the Holy Spirit convicts that person of his or her sins and strives to get that person to believe in Jesus as Savior. Well, why is that sin so unpardonable? It's unpardonable because it ensures that the person will never believe in Jesus as Savior and thus never get saved and have all of his or her sins forgiven. You see, it's God the Holy Spirit who convicts a person of his or her sins and his or her need for Jesus and the forgiveness offered in Jesus. So if a person doesn't respect the ministry of the Holy Spirit, that shuts down the whole process right there. And there can come a point in the Holy Spirit's dealings with a person where the Holy Spirit is so offended, we might say, so blasphemed, that he just doesn't revisit that person again. He just doesn't do it. And so that person never senses the need then to trust Christ, to believe in Christ as Savior and get saved. And obviously any sin that is unpardonable can be classified as carrying a greater level of punishment than other sins, right? And now, as long as we're in Matthew, let's catch one more reference here. Turn over to Matthew chapter 23. And find verse 23. Matthew 23:23. Here Jesus is rebuking the Jewish scribes and Pharisees. And he says this, Matthew 23:23. Woe to you, scribes and Pharisees, hypocrites! For you pay tithe of mint and anise and cumin and have neglected the, listen to this, the weightier matters of the law. Justice and mercy and faith. These you ought to have done without leaving the others undone. Obviously, that word weightier means that God looked upon some of the law's commandments as being heavier than others, even though every commandment certainly carried a fair amount of weight with God. And now, let me just tell you about a couple of other New Testament passages without us actually turning to them. First of all, in John 19:11, Jesus says to Pontius Pilate, the one who delivered me to you, and that's either referring to Judas Iscariot or Caiaphas the high priest, Jesus says to Pilate, "The one who delivered me to you has the greater sin." Get that, the greater sin. And then second, in 1 John chapter 5, verses 16 and 17, the Apostle John tells us that a Christian, a saved believer, can actually commit a sin that will lead to literal, premature, physical death for that Christian. John calls this sin the sin leading to death, or the sin unto death. And John says to his fellow Christians, if a Christian commits this sin, he even goes so far as to say, you're wasting your time to pray for that Christian. Wow. I mean, that's a shocking thing for John to say. So what is this sin unto death, this sin leading to death? Well, this sin isn't the same exact kind of sin in the life of every believer. It's not like, say, murder or adultery or stealing or lying or whatever. Actually, this sin can be any kind of sin. But what makes it a sin that leads to a premature death, we might say, for the person, is the fact that it is the instance of sin, the moment of sin, that somehow pushes the believer, the Christian, the child of God, past the final line of God's tolerance. And God says, okay, that's enough. I'm your heavenly Father, and I'm just going to take you out of the game, really, because you're playing so badly, you know. And we find New Testament examples of believers who committed sins leading to death when we read in Acts chapter 5 about God striking Ananias and Sapphira dead in the early church in Jerusalem. And also, in 1 Corinthians chapter 11, we read about some of the Christians of Corinth dying because of their sinful conduct during the observance of the Lord's Supper. So what I'm doing here is showing you that the fact that there is such a thing as a sin unto death, a sin leading to death, that is just more proof that some sins do carry greater penalties and punishments than other sins. And so, in all of these passages, we see that the New Testament, like the Old Testament law, teaches that some sins do carry worse punishments than other sins. All right? So, in closing, let's ask our question again. Does God rate sins? And the answer is, according to Scripture, yes, He does. In the sense that He rates them in terms of the punishments they merit. Today, that we've seen that in both the Old Testament law, and also in the New Testament. And of course, in God's eyes, the worst of all possible sins is the sin of refusing to believe in Jesus as your personal Savior. And the greater the spiritual light and the greater the Holy Spirit's conviction you have experienced, then the greater your eternal judgment will be if you go out of this world without believing in Jesus as Savior. So everything just got very serious, didn't it? I was talking about the blasphemy against the Holy Spirit, which Jesus called the unpardonable sin. Can I just ask you a question? How many times has God the Holy Spirit worked on you, convicting you of your sins, telling you of your need to believe in Christ as your personal Savior? How many times have you heard sermons? How many times have you heard me preach? How many times have you heard others preach? How many times have you maybe read something in a book or a magazine, or maybe a Christian witnessed to you, and God the Holy Spirit took that and used it to convict you of your sins and point you to Christ, but in all of it you've just said, no, I'm not doing that? Well, there may come a time when God the Holy Spirit doesn't pass your way anymore, and you will be sentenced to spend all eternity apart from God, no matter how much longer you live on this earth, in your earthly life. And then also, of course, once you get out into eternity, I mean, there's just no turning back after that. There's no second chance in eternity. There's no, oh God, now I see. Please let me believe in Christ now. No. Eternity settles all that. The Bible says that it is appointed unto men once to die, and then after this, the judgment. That's it. You are grouped into one category or the other, saved or lost, once eternity begins for you. So, be careful. Be careful that you don't blow it. This earthly life is supposed to be your setup to get you ready for eternity. But if you never believe in Christ, you've blown the setup completely.
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said he was a good man, full of the Holy Ghost and of faith, and much people was added unto the Lord. Now, when you come to the 11th chapter of the book of Acts here, neighbor, the scene's this. There was a great revival going on yonder at a place called Antioch. My friend, listen, down yonder in Jerusalem, that old deadhead crowd, bless God, raised up their head and said, what's happening up yonder at Antioch? I mean, brother, they're sitting around down in Jerusalem, dead in a hammer. My friend, nothing happening. And my friend, listen, they got word of this revival yonder at Antioch, and they began to be curious as to what was going on there at Antioch. And my friend, listen, got together, and my friend, listen, got them a little committee, and they decided what they was going to do. You know what they're discussing down in Jerusalem while that crowd is shouting it up in Antioch? They're sitting down there in that old deadhead church talking about whether or not it was possible for a Gentile to get saved. And then they carried it a step further, and they discussed things like this. If it is possible for a Gentile to get saved, if he does get saved, does he come under Jewish law or not? Now, that's the kind of stuff they're sitting around discussing. That other crowd, bless God, they shouted it out up yonder in Antioch. It's the same way in the generation we're living in. Even they sum up the arguing, the debating, amen, down in their old deadhead church. But I'm glad, thank God, there's another little crowd having a revival. Woo, hallelujah. And brother, listen, enjoying the good things of heaven. And what a blessed thing that is tonight. And so they got their heads together, and they said, we need to send a representative yonder to Antioch and see if it's real. See if that crowd's real. And what they got's real. And so they picked a man by the name of Barnabas. You say, preacher, why'd they pick Barnabas? The Bible said he is a good man. Amen. And my friend, listen, I don't need anybody to come up to me and say, now, preacher, theologically here, there's no such thing as a good man speaking. I know, my friend, tonight, I don't need anybody to come and remind me what Jesus said. I know exactly what Jesus said when they come to him that day and said, good master, he said, why callest thou me good? There's none good but God. But God being my helper, I'll bring it together if you'll stay with me. I know Jesus said that. I know old Dr. Luke, bless God, picked up the pen one day, inspired by the Spirit of God, and sat down and wrote and said, Barnabas was a good man. Boy, I like that, thank God. Now, that tells me something, mister. If it was possible for Barnabas to be a good man, it's possible for you, sir, to be a good man. It's possible for me to be a good man. I tell you what we need tonight. We need some good men. Bless God in Dayton, Tennessee. We need some good men. Bless God in our churches. This generation.

0: We're living in. You say, what about saved men? I know a lot of saved men. When it comes to being a good man, amen, they'd have to back off a little bit from that, Miss Turner. Amen. And so we need not only some saved men, but we need some good men, thank God, in our churches for the glory of God, this generation that we're living in. And so, my friend, we want to say it tonight. I don't know about you. I just picture old Barnabas. I've got a mental image in my mind of what old Barnabas looked like. Now, I could be 100 miles off. You know what it's like, hear a man on the radio weaving and kind of picture him in your mind. My friend, listen, I may be 100 miles off when it comes to Barnabas, but brother, I believe old Barnabas was a big man. I believe he is a giant of a fella. You say, preacher, got any Bible? Yes, sir. Amen, right here. I believe it's 14th chapter of the book of Acts. Amen, I read, my friend, listen, they call Paul Macarius, and then they call Barnabas Jupiter. Now, my friend, Jupiter is the largest of the planets. Now, bless God, I don't believe they'd have called some little dwarf of a fella Jupiter. That wouldn't have been right, amen. And my friend, that means big, enormous. I believe he's a big man. Not only I believe Barnabas was a big man, I believe, bless God, he was a big-hearted man. You say, why do you believe that, preacher? Well, the Bible said he sold a portion of his goods. Amen, brought it, laid it to the apostles' feet, and said, take care of some of them poor people out yonder that don't have as much as I have, and use it to be a blessing to them. And so, mister, I believe he's a big man. I believe he's a big-hearted man. And here he is. And the Bible said he was a good man. My friend, listen, you say, preacher, why in the world did God say he was a good man? I'm glad you asked, amen. I'm going to take about 45 minutes and tell you now, amen, why I'm persuaded in my soul, brother, he is called a good man. First of all, bless God, he had good eyes. You say, how do you know he had good eyes? Back up a verse. Verse number 23. And the Bible said when he come to Antioch, he saw something. What did he see? He saw the grace of God. Boy, I tell you, under heaven, my friend, listen, he saw the grace of God. Listen, you know you'll see what you go looking for.
1: Yes, you will.
0: Amen. Just exactly what you go looking for is what you go see. If you go church, see what Susie's got on. That's what you'll find out. Amen. That's what you'll see. Amen. If you go to see certain ladies' dress that you heard she bought lately, that's all you'll see about. You'll see what you go looking for, Mr. Old Barnabas. My friend, he went looking for the right thing. He had good eyes, didn't he? That was all the time looking for the right thing, bless God. And he saw the grace of God. While that other crowd, brother, was looking for this and looking for that, he's looking for the grace of God. My friend, I tell you, bless God, you get to looking for the grace of God. It won't take you long to find it. Oh, boy, I tell you, under heaven, you'll find it. You'll go looking for it. I'll guarantee you, mister. And my friend, he saw that, the grace of God. I think about how you'll see what you're looking for. I think about a fella that went to his son's military graduation. I don't know how many of you fellas come out of a military background. I've been there. And my friend, I know what it's like to pass in a review. And so this daddy sat there that day in the bleachers as the battalion passed in review. And my friend, listen, all of these troops marched by and they were given an eyes right. And my friend, when they got in front of the reviewing stand, that daddy sat there that day, looked at all them troops passing by in formation, and he said, you think about that. He said, 3,000 soldiers, every one of them out of step except my boy. Amen. And my friend, listen, I'm a saying tonight, you'll see just exactly what you're looking for, mister. And thank God when it come to Barnabas, mister, he went a-looking for the grace of God and didn't take him long up yonder to Antioch. Glory to God to find the grace of God. He is a good man. He had good eyes. He is looking for the right thing, bless God. And he saw it. Amen. In the grace of God. You say, preacher, where did Barnabas see the grace of God? I've got a feeling I know. Amen. Tonight where he saw the grace of God. I believe, brother, he pointed to somebody yonder, pointed out a fella and said he lived like hell. But look at him now. Up there testifying. And bless God, he saw the grace of God in that fella. I don't know about you. I've never met this gentleman to my knowledge. But he stood up here and I told a little bit about his background. My friend, I see the grace of God looking at him. Woo, thank God. I tell you, if you knew anything complain much about me, you'd see a little bit of the grace of God there too. Amen. I tell you, bless God, I was the kind of feller you'd cross the street keeping meeting, amen, down Main Street in town, bless God. My friend, listen, somebody said, don't like you. I said, you just thank God you didn't know before I got saved. Amen. I guarantee you wouldn't like me then. Amen. And my friend, listen, tonight it's a blessing to see the grace of God. I'd see old Barnabas go up to a young couple and say, oh, I'm here to check out this meeting to see if it's real. Say, what do you enjoy about coming to church here? He said, well, preacher, I said, our marriage was on the rocks and we was going to get a divorce. But said, we got down, prayed, talked the matter over with God, and we got in church here, and God heard our prayer, and God saved us, and now said, we've never been happier in our life. Well, thank God, I believe you looked at that couple and said, there's a

0: from God. Hallelujah. And so everywhere I look, I look out in the meeting and see my family out there and get to seeing at night. My little old boy walked down, said, "Daddy, I want to get saved. I get to see the grace of God." Hallelujah, that boy. Thank God. I'm telling you, Barnabas was a good man. He had good eyes. He saw the right thing. Hallelujah, when he come to the house of God. What do you come looking for? But don't get quiet on me. I know you out there, I hear you breathing. Amen. What do you look for? Amen. A lot of people just go, you know, have something to criticize. One family sitting around a dinner table one Sunday. You know why church that morning? And the wife criticized the singing. And the husband criticized the length of the sermon. And the daughter talked about her Sunday school teacher's no good. And little old Billy sat there and listened to all that. And he said, "I tell you what, folks, I thought it was a pretty good show for a dime." See, he'd seen what they put in. Amen. What you're saying, Bob, I'm saying you get out of what they put into it. Amen. Don't you put a dime into it. My friend, listen, a dime's worth a fair into it and expect $1,000 worth of blessing. It don't work like that, bless God. You're going to get out of what you put into it, bless God. I know what it's like revival time rolls around. Everybody wants to get on the bandwagon. This one thing, they want everybody else to do the praying, bless God. They want everybody else to pick up the telephone, call people. They want everybody else to work. They've been sweating, labor. They just won't go for the ride. Don't work like that. Bless God, he'll bless that other crowd and you get left out in the cold. Amen. You gonna have to put something into it. Amen. God bless your heart then if you'll put something into it. Amen. And my friend, that's a blessing. And so he is a good man. He had good eyes. He saw the grace of God. Woo! Thank God for the grace of God. Amen. And my friend, he saw that and he went to the house of God. But not only was he a good man because he had good eyes, but he had a good response to what his good eyes saw.
1: Yeah, bless you.
0: Where's that at? But read on. Verse 23, and the Bible said, and was glad. Glory to God. I don't know why I stay as quiet as I do, kid. Listen, the Bible said he got glad, thank God, when he saw the grace of God. Brother, he come alive, thank God. Now, don't forget something. Barnabas ain't no member at Antioch. He's a member of Jerusalem. Deadhead bunch. Yeah, but he's a good man. You know, no business down there, that deadhead crowd. No how, bless God. And my friend, here he is in Antioch now. And my friend, listen, he went down there having all smeek and everywhere. People are getting saved. And he saw the grace of God. And bless God, he's the kind of fella shouting the other man's meeting. Hallelujah. And my friend, he got glad. Thank God over what he is saying. Now, a whole lot of people ain't seen that happen. The other man's meeting, they'd have got sad. Amen. And they got all tore up and said, "Well, look how God's blessing them." Even they tried to put a damper on it. But that's not Barnabas. Bless God, he's shouting the other man's meeting. He got glad. Thank God. Didn't matter to him who was a pastor of the church. Bless God, he went out to have a meeting. And he got glad. Thank God. Hallelujah. He could get excited over the fact God is blessing other people. Now, it's one thing to get excited when God blesses you, and it's one thing me to get excited when God's a blessing me, but what about he's blessing the other feller? Amen. If you're the right kind of a feller, amen, we'll just care a step further. If you're the right kind of a woman, bless God, you'll get glad over God to blessing the other person. Hallelujah. That's Barnabas for you. He got glad over the fact God is a blessing that crowd. He fell in there and had a meeting. And begin to praise God with them. Now, I tell you, under God, God's give us enough. Every time I go touch God, I'm getting glad. Amen. You say, "Preacher, you don't know how it is down my house." I don't. I mean not. But thank God I know what kind of God we serve. That's enough shout over. And praise God. Every time I go, I'll get glad. Hallelujah. You know, you say, "Rapper." Well, I tell you what. That lost crowd, brother, you try to reach for the God. You ain't going to reach them a truckload of misery.
1: Amen.
0: They got enough of that already. You ain't going to sell them no misery. misery. But bless God, you go off rejoicing in the Lord, spring in your step, joy bells ring in your soul. They'll say, we won't hit on that, thank God. Brother, I tell you, pretty soon they'll be inviting Jesus in, getting in on that kind of thing. I heard a feller say here, while, you probably heard the same thing. I heard it again here a while back. In a meeting, and the feller spoke up, you know, he's just like an old parrot just repeating something he'd heard said years gone by probably. Because I've heard it over and over all my life. Preacher, get up, you know, there's a song leader or something, so now, if you can keep from shouting, don't do it. You ever heard that? If you can keep from it, don't do it. Well, now, what kind of advice, bless God, is that?
1: Not very good.
0: Yeah, even I think about Paul and Silas down that Philippian jail. They'd been beaten within an inch of their life.
1: Yes.
0: It wouldn't have been hard for old Paul to keep from it. But glory to God, he wasn't trying to keep from it. Bless God. He said, Silas, excuse me while I praise God a little while. Silas said, you just move over, I'll help you, thank God. They both got to praising God and a glorifying God. They wasn't trying to keep from it, bless God. Lord God, I tell you, way up bad advice in the church world. Amen. Somebody said, well, jump high as you want to, as long as you walk straight and hit the ground. Bless God, just run, walk anyhow you want to. Just go ahead and mind God and holler and hoop it up for the Lord. Hallelujah. Praise God. We got a lot to be glad over, thank God. Praise Him. Well, that's Barnabas for you. Amen. I don't know if he tried to keep from it or not, but I've seen Mary glad. Amen. Up yonder at Antioch, brother, I tell you, under God, he had the right response. Good response was good eyes saw. And then, my friend, listen, not only is a good man because he had good eyes, good response what those good eyes saw, he had a good tongue. Amen. Good speech. You say, what, verse 23, and exhorted them all to cleave unto the Lord. That's a good tongue talking like that. Amen. That's good advice. That's good words. When you advise others to cleave unto the Lord, that's exactly what somebody here tonight needs to do. You need to turn loose, bless God, this other stuff you're hanging on to, and grab both arms around God. Amen. And cleave to the Lord tonight, thank God. Listen, He'll bless your soul. Fella told me here a while back, he said, well, I know all kinds of miserable Christians. I said, well, join the crowd. I do too. But you show me somebody that's turned loose of the world both hands and throw both arms around Jesus, I'll show you somebody having a time, glory to God, a praising God and a glorifying God. Hallelujah. And brother, that's old Barnabas for you. He said, let go of the world. Cleave to God. Let go. And what you're thinking you ought to do. And cleave to God.

0: This has been the Word of Life broadcast with Brother Bob McCurry from Bulledane. 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
6: He knows more than I do, so I'll leave it at that. But just continue to remember us in prayer in the days ahead, and remember us this morning. And I'll ask you to remember me this morning because, and this is how the Lord works, of all times He changes my message is today. I had a message that I thought was I was supposed to preach this week and been thinking on it and studying on it. But this message was in the back of my mind the past 2 weeks. And I'll just be honest with you, I tried to avoid it. But God wouldn't have none of it. And this morning, I've had this thought for 2 weeks. And then this morning as I was studying during Sunday school, Lord changed my message. And I'm going to just be obedient to Him, and I

say this morning, and I mean this from the bottom of my heart. Honest with you, I tried to avoid it, but God wouldn't have none of it. And this morning, I've had this thought for 2 weeks, and then this morning as I was studying during Sunday school, Lord changed my message, and I'm going to just be obedient to Him. And I'll say this morning, and I mean this from the bottom of my heart, I've got to preach this. And it's going to be hard, but I've got to do it because that's what. And his hands were steady until the going down of the sun. And Joshua discomfited Amalek and his people with the edge of the sword. And the Lord said to Moses, write this for a memorial in a book and rehearse it in the ears of Joshua, for I will utterly put it out of remembrance of Amalek from under heaven. Moses built an altar and called the name of it Jehovah Nissi. For he said, because the Lord has sworn that the Lord will have war with Amalek from generation to generation. Let's go to the Lord in prayer. Father in heavens, we bow before you this morning. Thank you, Lord, for another opportunity to come to your house. Lord, thank you for each and every one that's here. Lord, I pray you bless them for being here this morning, Lord. And I just thank you, Lord, for allowing us to come and worship you, Lord, on another beautiful Sunday. And I pray that you just remove anything that might hinder our worship this morning, God. Bind the devil outside this building. He'd have no interference whatsoever. God, that your name would be honored and glorified, Lord. And God, as I stand in your pulpit, Lord, to preach, God, I pray that you'd anoint me spiritually, physically, God, that I'd be able to preach your word the way you'd have me to, Lord. And just want to be obedient to you this morning, God, and just going on what you've given me, Lord. And I just pray that your will be done. And God, that this message will find a lodging place in hearts and lives here today, Lord. Be with those that's not here for whatever reason, Lord. Those that can't be here. Those that's doing other things, Lord, that they consider more important than coming to the house of God, Lord. I pray that you'd convict them. Let them see, Lord, where they need to be, God, here worshiping you, God, because of what all you've done for us. And most of all, for salvation, God, we thank you for salvation this morning. Now, God, just lead, guide, and direct in the service, we pray. In Jesus' name, amen. You may be seated. Getting you up to date on this passage of Scripture, the children of Israel, led by Joshua, went and fought against the Amalekites. And as they were fighting against the Amalekites, Moses arrived. And we see here in the Bible a dramatic picture, I guess you would say, or an exciting sight that when Moses raised his hands, the children of Israel is victorious. Amen? When Moses raised his hands, the children of Israel was victorious. But I don't know if you've ever done this before, but ever raised your hands for a long time, and common sense tells you when you raise your hands for a long time, they get hurting, don't they? They get weak, they get tired, and same holds true here with Moses. The Bible says that Moses' hands grew weary. Now, church, I want to tell you why I feel like the Lord has had me to preach this morning. And I titled this message, The Power of Intercession. What is intercession? That's when somebody goes on your behalf or my behalf to God. Amen? Good morning. Amen? When there's intercessory, somebody goes on your behalf. Jesus Christ was our intercessor for salvation. Amen? He went on our behalf. He died for our sins. And here we see that Moses, holding up his hands, they begin to get weary. Joshua leading the battle, I believe that when his hands got weary, he began to let them droop a little bit. And what's the Bible tell us? When his hands begin to drop down, then the Amalekites begin to be have the upper hand or have the advantage in this battle and in this fight. Notice this. Aaron and Hur come on the scene and hold up Moses' hands. And I don't know any other way to say this morning than because of you,

That's why me and my family's here this morning. That's the only reason. I can stand and tell you here today, I don't agree with everything. I don't understand it. And I'll just be honest with you, I've been mad at God. But it's because of people like you, Christians like you, that hold us up, that pray on our behalf. I've not been able to pray right. I'll just be honest with you. There was a few days right after that happened that I couldn't pray. And I'll be honest with you, I didn't want to pray. I was mad. You probably won't hear many preachers say that out of the pulpit, but I'm just being honest with you. God knows my heart. I'm not going to lie. But it is because of our brothers and sisters in Christ. When trials and tribulations, when valleys come, when tragic news happens or devastating things happen in our life, and we don't know where to go. We do, but we can't. Amen? We do know where to go. We know that we can pray to God and talk to Him. But sometimes you just can't. And I'm just being honest with you, church. You can't. I couldn't pray. Shanna couldn't pray.

things happen in our life and we don't know where to go. We don't, well, we do, but we can't. Amen? We do know where to go. We know that we can pray to God and talk to Him. But sometimes you just can't. And I'm just being honest with you, church. You can't. I couldn't pray. Shanna couldn't pray. Keaton couldn't pray. We, as a family, there was a time where we couldn't pray. We were so broke, so devastated, still are today. And I'm just being honest with you, church. You can't. I couldn't pray. Shanna couldn't pray. Keaton couldn't pray. We, as a family, there was a time where we couldn't pray. We were so broke, so devastated, still are today. But I can stand and tell you this morning, the only reason that I'm here this morning is because of the past 3 weeks that I got to practice what I preach. And that's true. Remember I said you're either one of three places. You're either fixing to go into trial or tribulation. You're right smack dab in the middle of one, or you're coming out of one. Amen? And here we are. But thanks be unto God for my brothers and sisters in Christ. Thanks be unto God for my church family for being there. And church, I'm saying this in all honesty and sincerity. If it wasn't for you, if it wasn't for our brothers and sisters in Christ, where would we be in times like this? Where would you be? Where would we as Christians? Now notice Moses here. The Bible says, and this stuck out to me this morning as I was trying to cram and panicking, trying to just mind the Lord, but didn't have a lot to go on. But I noticed this in verse number 12, but Moses' hands were heavy. Moses' hands were heavy. Jordan, is your hand? The Bible says, and this stuck out to me this morning as I was trying to cram panicking, trying to just mind the Lord, but didn't have a lot to go on. But I noticed this in verse number 12, but Moses' hands were heavy. Moses' hands were heavy. Joy, does your hands ever get heavy when you're trying to fight the fight? Amen? Preach. I sit in the living room, as I always do on Sunday mornings, try to study. I always fix me something to eat. I caught myself staring at Dalen's bedroom door. And I was waiting for him to come out in his pearl snap shirt, his blue jeans, boots, and go on to church and tell me he loved me. But he didn't come out. And I lost it. I did. I lost it. I was a wreck. And I called Wade. I called some of you here in the church, and I said, listen, I can't. There was no way. I couldn't hardly talk on the phone. I was just that tore up at that moment in time and have been off and on. It's a roller coaster. Amen. You have good days and bad days. And I'm not trying to toot my horn. I'm giving all the glory to you guys and to God because it's because of y'all that we're here this morning. And I want to say from the bottom of my heart and Shanna's heart, Keaton's, Morgan's, Daddy's, our families, we thank you so much because that's what's got us through. Is you people. But I got up. I couldn't do it. I couldn't do it. I called him. I said, listen. And I hated to do it, but I believe the church understood. I was at a point in my life right there that I'd hit the bottom again. It was time to come to church, and I wasn't coming. Didn't have nobody lined up to preach, and I called Wade and tried to explain to him what was going on and that I just couldn't be here. And y'all took care of it. And I thank you for that. I thank you for y'all that came. And y'all had church. I watched it. But I couldn't. I couldn't preach. I couldn't be here. Later on that day, kind of settled down and got to calm down, I guess you would say, and begin to, I'm just being honest with you, you ain't supposed to work on Sunday, but I was piddling around trying to stay busy, keep my mind

off of things. I was just piddling. All right, don't tell God on me. But I was piddling. I'm joking. I was trying to stay busy, and it's hard to sleep when things like that happen. And I was tired, and I told Shannon, I said, I'm going to lay down and see if I can take a nap. Every time I closed my eyes, I saw Dalen. Every time it got quiet, I saw Dalen. Saw the wreck, saw all the back. You know how the devil works. I don't have to explain it to you. You know how he does. He ain't going to sit on the sidelines and say, well, he's got enough on his plate, I'll leave him alone. That's when he really wants to attack me and Shanna and Keaton and Kevin and Morgan and Katie, and our family, Daddy. But it's because of you people. We're making it through. It's not easy. It's not going to be over in 24 hours. But notice what the Bible says about Moses. When his hands were heavy, they took a stone and set on it. I just can't get that picture of that stone. I imagine it wasn't, listen, it wasn't just any stone. It was a stone that Moses and his up in years, and they put that stone there so it would hold him so he could still set but be seen. He was sitting on the stone, but his hands could still be seen. And then when the Bible tells us that when his hands got weary, Aaron and Hur stayed up his hands, the one on one side and the other on the other side, and his hands were steady until the going down of the sun. That is what, I'm being honest, that is what you've done for us. And I thank you. That is what our family has needed. And I'm telling you this because, and I'm not being doom and gloom or none of that, but chances are, time lies, you'll need your church family. You'll need your church, your friends, your brothers and sisters in Christ. And we got friends, and we got brothers and sisters in Christ. Amen? We're to hold up one another. I felt the prayers like I've never felt before through this. I have felt the prayers of God's people. I have felt my church family through this. I thank you for all the visits. Now listen, for all the food, for all the words of encouragement, for the calls, the text, for everything that you've done. But most of all, and I mean this from the bottom of my heart, thank you for the prayers. That's what we needed more than anything. And that's what we'll continue to need. And church, if time lasts, and I don't want to sound negative, chances are, scene might be flipped. What are you saying, preacher? We need to be there for each other. I'm glad to know that when I can't hold my hand up, I've got my church family. I've got my brothers and sisters in Christ that can hold it for me. When I feel like I can't go on, when I feel like the fight's just too big for me, and it's been many times that we felt this way, still feel like we're overwhelmed, we're devastated, we're in shock, we're numb, we're mad, we're upset. And there's days that we feel like we can't do nothing else, we can't go on. That's when y'all come in. That's when brothers and sisters in Christ come in. Just like Aaron and Hur, when they saw Moses was weary, when they saw his hands begin to droop, what happened? The Amalekites began to prevail. They began to get the upper hand of the battle, and the fight was beginning to go against the children of Israel. But Aaron and Hur come along, steadied up his hands. Guess what happened? The Amalekites began to get defeated. The battle began to change. It began to turn the other way. The children of Israel became victorious. And the Bible says, now listen to this, they stayed his hands until the going down of the sun.

I've heard Shanna say this, and it's crossed my mind too. And don't take this the wrong way. Let's don't forget about each other. Amen? We've all got battles in here. Amen? They're just different. Amen? We've all got struggles in here. Let's don't forget about each other. Let's remember each other. Amen? Let's remember each other. We've all got struggles. We've all got battles. We've all got tribulations and trials in our life. And we'll continue to have those until God calls us home. But while we're here, church, we can't make it without each other. We can't. We can't make it without our brothers and sisters in Christ. We got friends, but I'll just be honest with you, church. If your friend's not saved, they can't make intercessory for you. It's only our brothers and sisters in Christ that can go on our behalf and pray for us. When you don't have the words to say, think about this. There's somebody praying the words that you can't say for you to God. And God hears that. Amen. God hears that. God listens. I believe with all my heart, and you may disagree with me,

church, if your friend's not saved, they can't make intercessory for you. It's only our brothers and sisters in Christ that can go on our behalf and pray for us. When you don't have the words to say, think about this. There's somebody praying the words that you can't say for you to God. And God hears that. Amen. God hears that. God listens. I believe with all my heart, and you may disagree with me, I believe that God that can go on our behalf and pray for us. When you don't have the words to say, think about this. There's somebody praying the words that you can't say for you to God. And God hears that. Amen. God hears that. God listens. I believe with all my heart, and you may disagree with me, I believe that God understands when we get mad. I do. But the ground's level at the cross. It would tickle me to death to see this church full, see the membership full, to see it grow. But I'll be honest with you, church. I'd love to see that. But it ain't going to be a group of Freedom Baptist Church members in heaven. It ain't going to be a group of Presbyterians over here, a group of Baptists over here, a group of Southern Baptists over here. We're all one body. And we need each other. And we can blame a lot of the stuff that goes on in this world because of petty things like denomination, like putting ourselves above somebody or looking down on somebody else. And we wonder why the world's in the shape it's in. Because division is a special tool to the devil. And it's a special tool that he can use in the church. But I want to tell you this, church. If I never stand up here and preach again, if God calls me somewhere else or wherever, and I'm not saying I'm leaving, I'm just telling you this, don't ever forget this. We need each other. And I'll say this morning, and I'll close. We need each other now more than ever. Amen? If you've not noticed, this world is a wreck, to say the least. How many times have we said, I don't think it can get any worse, and it has. But I'm thankful I serve the same God that has this world in the palm of his hand. It's well in control, and one of these days he's going to call us home. But while we're here, church, we need to be here for one another. Amen? Let's pray. Father in heaven, as we bow before you this morning, God, thank you for your word. Thank you for this service this morning, Lord, for those that's here. Lord, I pray that I've made sense of this message, Lord, and I've said what you'd have me say, Lord, nothing more, nothing less, God. And Lord, this message has found a lodging place in hearts and lives here today, God. Thank you for my brothers and sisters in Christ, Lord. Thank you, Lord, for this church, for the ones that's here, for the ones that make it up, God. And Lord, I just thank you, Lord, to know that there's people praying on our behalf when we can't pray or when we can't understand, or when we're mad or we're upset, God, these people, when we get tired, when our hands get heavy like Moses did, there's people that take it from there for us, or that make intercessory for us. Lord, there's power in that, Lord, and I thank you for it. I felt it, Lord, through this situation, God. I felt it like never before, and it's because of that we're able to come here this morning. It's because of that we're able to get up and put one foot in front of the other, God, and go about our daily routine, Lord. It's hard sometimes, God. But we couldn't do it without our brothers and sisters in Christ. We couldn't do it without Freedom Baptist Church. Most of all, we couldn't do it without you. God, I thank you for the power of prayer. I thank you for those that's made intercession for us. And God, that we continue to remember this, Lord, because if time lasts, we will have an opportunity to make intercessory for someone else. And God, I pray that you'd bring this message back to our memory. God, that we would go on their behalf, Lord. When they
they can't pray.

0: When they don't know what to say or what to do, God, we can stay their hands. We can hold them up, lift them up in prayer for you, God. Lord, I pray that you'd help us to do that. God, I thank you for my brothers and sisters in Christ, Lord. Through this time, Lord, we've seen the power of intercessory. And God, we've seen God's people hold us up when we can't stand or when we can't hold our hands up. It's because of them that we're able to be here today, Lord. I thank you for that. Well, I pray I've been obedient to you, Lord, this morning. Go with us, watch over us, and take care of us. The remainder of this day, bring us back here tonight at 6 o'clock, ready to worship you once again. And we'll thank you and we'll praise you. It's in your holy name we pray. Amen. Amen. Let's all stand this morning. We don't need anybody's heart or anything before we dismiss.
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1 Samuel chapter 16. 1 Samuel chapter 16. And we'll begin reading verse 12. We're all familiar with this passage of Scripture. And we should be. It's where David's anointed king over Israel. And I want to give you a little introduction going up to this. But we want to deal with mostly verse 18. But I love Samuel. Love reading the book of Samuel. I love reading about David. David failed. David messed up just like everybody else. He did. But David there in Psalms 51 is one of the precious psalms that

you can read where David's asking forgiveness and he's praying to God after the sin with Bathsheba. And, you know, that's a thing. If you can do wrong and continue to do wrong, and it don't bother you, there's nothing convicts you, there's nothing deals with you, then there's something lacking, Brother Mike. There's something lacking on the inside. If you can say things and lie and cheat somebody and, you know, just do things like that, and nothing ever bothers, there's something wrong. But if he's on the inside of you, and get this, David, when he seen with Bathsheba, he didn't repent right away. I mean, it was a year from the time that he did this till Nathan showed up at his door and knocked on his door and pointed his finger. I like the picture of pointing his finger at him saying, "Thou art the man," what he was telling him there. And it made him mad about the some man taking the little old lamb from somebody that didn't have nothing. And then that's pretty much what he done with Bathsheba. And David was a failure, but David is a man after God's own heart. David's the line of lineage that Jesus is going to come out of. And God is taking care of David, no doubt. And if man could live perfect, Christ wouldn't have had to went to Calvary. Hey, if Abraham could have paid for it, man of faith, and then Jesus wouldn't have had to win on heart. David's the line of lineage that Jesus is going to come out of. And God is taking care of David, no doubt. And if man could live perfect, Christ wouldn't have had to went to Calvary. Hey, if Abraham could have paid for it, man of faith, and then Jesus wouldn't have had to win. Joshua, anybody down through the Word of God, there ain't a man that lives spotless and sinless. Told he keepeth the sheep, and Samuel said unto Jesse, "Send and fetch him, for we will not sit down till he comes hither." Hey, Jesse's or Samuel ain't gonna leave nobody out. I mean, the one that was unlikely to be the king or to be the one to be anointed. I mean, they said, "I'll just leave him there in the field. We'll run everybody else by, and we'll leave him there." But Samuel said, "Fetch him." They go get him, and he sent and brought him in. Now he was ruddy and withal of a beautiful countenance and goodly to look to. And the Lord said, "Arise, anoint him, for this is he." And Samuel took the horn of oil and anointed him in the midst of the brethren. And the Spirit of the Lord came upon David from that day forward. So Samuel rose up and went to Ramah in verse 14. But the Spirit of the Lord departed from Saul, and a evil spirit from the Lord troubled him. And Saul's servant said unto him, "Behold now, an evil spirit from God troubleth thee. Let our Lord now command thy servant, which are before thee, to seek out a man who is cunning a player on a harp. And it shall come to pass, when the evil spirit from God is upon thee, that he shall play with his hand, and thou shalt be well." And Saul said unto his servant, "Provide me now a man that can play well, and bring him to me." Then answered one of the servants and said, "Behold, I have seen a son of Jesse, the Benjamite, that is cunning in playing, and a mighty valiant man, and a man of war, and prudent in matters, and a comely man, and the Lord is with him. Wherefore Saul sent messengers unto Jesse, and said, Send me David thy son, which is with the sheep. And Jesse took an ass laden with bread, and a bottle of wine, and a kid, and sent them by David, his son, unto Saul. And David came to Saul and stood before him, and he loved him greatly, and he became his armor bearer. And Saul sent to Jesse, saying, "Let David, I pray thee, stand before me, for he has found favor in my sight." And it came to pass, when the evil spirit from God was upon Saul, that David took an heart.

harp and played with his hands. So Saul was refreshed and was well, and the evil spirit had departed from him. Our Father, we love you this morning. We thank you for another day, Lord, that you blessed us with. What a privilege and an honor to be able to come to church, be able to stand behind the pulpit and preach that you put on my heart. I thank you this morning. Lord, being so good to us, thank you for prayers. You've answered and unanswered prayers. Lord, we're so thankful for all that you do. God, I pray for the leadership of the Holy Ghost. God, lead us in everything that we do. Father, I pray, God, for the coming election, Lord, I pray you'd touch them. I pray you'd help me with things that's on my heart. Lord, we know you're able and you can. And Lord, we look into you. And Father, we'll honor you and we'll praise you and give you glory. In Jesus' name we pray, amen and amen. I want to look at verse 16 is where we're going to be at mostly and deal with David and the things about David here in that chapter. But I want to preach this morning on David, God's man. David, God's man. I want to take you back to 1 Samuel chapter 8. Israel decides they want a king to be like all the other nations. And they go to Samuel and they said, we want a king. We want to be like the other nation, we want to do that. And Samuel goes before God and tells God what they're wanting. And God says, it's what you tell them, ain't going to be good. Son's going to go to war. Hey, this is going to happen. That's going to happen. And Samuel goes back to the children of Israel and tells them what God has told them. And you know what they said? A lot like today, we don't care. We're going to do what we want. We want a king, and we want that. It broke Samuel's heart. And this morrow, he goes before God, and God says, it's all right, Samuel. They've not rejected you. They've rejected me. So they go out and get them a king. I mean, they don't go looking on what's inside or how well a person is and all that. They go looking for his height. They go looking for a man big in stature and all, no doubt. And they find a man by the name of Saul, which was a shoulder ahead of all other people, and says, surely that's the one we want, no doubt. Well, Saul was anointed king of Israel. And here we ain't long that he intrudes into the priest's office. Hey, it ain't long till he don't completely do what God tells him to do in chapter 15. And God says, that's it. That's it. And so Samuel said, won't you go down to Jesse's? I want you to anoint a king for Israel. And that's where Samuel goes. He goes down to Jesse's house, and Jesse begins to march his best-looking ones, the biggest ones, brought them before Samuel. And every time he'd bring one before Samuel, God would say, that's not him. I'd say, Jesse saying, why not? Here come another one. That's not him. Bring me another one. That's not him. I mean, son after son. I mean, he come down and he says, have you got anybody else? Well, we got one out there. He's out there guarding the sheep. Fetch him. I like the word fetch. You know what makes me think he's from the mountain? Fetch him. That's what David said when Mephibosheth, when they said, fetch him and bring him to me. And he brought him to him. He's lame. Hey, I like that word. You know what they do? They go fetch him. They bring David in. I believe as he sees David walking up, I believe God says, that's the one that I want. Hey, listen, God don't look on the appearance of a man. Hey, listen, churches do this. Hey, they go check out who's got the best education. Hey, they go look out who can perform the best. Hey, who's going to be the loudest or who can be the wildest or whatever. Hey, they look to see what kind of person they are. Hey, they'll march them in there one by one and try them out like trying a new car. That's what they do anymore. Hey, there's very little praying.

ain't never sent a resume in. I ain't never gonna send a resume in. My resume wouldn't be too pretty. Be like my grandpa's. Oh, read King James Bible and pray and seek God's will. I mean a private place of my a rock altar somewhere. Hey, listen, it ain't gonna have no plaques on the wall and all that. Hey, listen, man looks for that. A man sees, looks to get that, to bring that, instead of looking to see who God wants. I'm glad Wendell Baptist Church didn't do that. Hey, nobody, Larry didn't call and said, we're needing a pastor. Do you care if you don't care? Well, you send your resume in. I'm glad, you know what I'd probably done? I'd probably just said, sorry, I ain't got no resume. I can't come. They was needing preachers over in Madison County when I lived over there. Had to fill in and do stuff like that. And one of the preachers asked me, said, will you be interested? I said, well, yeah, I'd like to help them out. He said, this is where you go, and it's down at the association where they meet, the office and all that. So I went down there, and the man that was behind the desk, he talked to me and asked about me and all that. I tried to tell him best I could. Got done. He said, well, just send me your resume in. Huh? Hey, man looks on the outward appearance. Man looks, see how well educated they are. Man looks, see how well they look. Hey, man does that, but God does not do that. Hey, God don't really look on the outward appearance. He looks on the heart of the man. That's what he done with David. Huh? It wasn't David's appearance. He was ruddy. I think of my son a lot when I read that. Think of a red-headed, ruddy-looking fella. He ain't that way. He ain't ruddy no more. Josh gained weight. He getting pretty big. Huh? Hey, that's what I thought of David. David's out there guarding the sheep. He probably smells bad. Hey, he probably ain't much about it. He was a goodly person. I mean, boy, he spoke highly of him. And God said, that's the one I want right there. So he picks David to be king over Israel. He anointed him. And when he anointed King David, the king over Israel, hey, then Saul, the spirit left him. And so David's anointed king. An evil spirit come upon him. But you know what amazed me, Brother Mike, when I read this and I think about it? David's anointed king over Israel. Mm-hmm. Woo, what accomplishment. Well, how great that is. But you know what? He didn't say, well, give me that throne right now. Let me sit on it. I'm going to be king. I want it right now. I got to have it right now. You know what he done? He went back to the sheep. He's watching over the sheep, taking care of the sheep. Hey, when they went and got him, fetched him, hey, he was watching over the sheep. Hey, listen, David didn't let that. I'm going to tell you what's going on with a lot of young preachers. They want that high position right off the bat. They say, I want what where that man is. I want that. I've had them tell me, I want this church. I want that church. Hey, I'm going to tell you, it'd be well to be patient and wait on God. Huh? I did. 10 years after I started preaching, I didn't go out and say, I want a church right now. I know that I was a pastor in the first year, but I said, I didn't go out doing that. I had to wait on God. You know what I done when I waited on God? I sat under the man of God, my pastor. I didn't go looking for a church. I didn't put in resumes. I didn't call people up and say, hey, I'd like to come there. I'd like to do this and that. But David went back to the field. He's anointed king over Israel. He went back watching them sheep. You know what he's doing out there? He's learning. That's what God was doing. Yes, training him to be king over Israel. Yes, huh? Hey, sometimes we got to sit under the preacher. Sometimes we got to feed on him. Hey, we got to get a good example to look after and follow after. Hey, there's been a lot of men that's failed down through the years. A lot of people, man, that I had a lot of confidence in. But I'm glad I was looking, wasn't alone looking at I had confidence in them, but my confidence is in the Lord. Man, I've learned this. Men will fail you. Men, people will fail you. Brother Charles, churches will fail you. Oh, but there's one in the heavens that will not fail you. He's never at one time has failed me and let me down. You can say the same thing. He's not you neither. Preacher, he didn't do what I

look after and follow after. Hey, there's been a lot of men that's failed down through the years. A lot of people, men that I had a lot of confidence in. But I'm glad I was looking, wasn't alone looking at that. I had confidence in them, but my confidence is in the Lord. Men, I've learned this. Men will fail you. Men, people will fail you. Brother Charles, churches will fail you. Oh, but there's one in the heavens that will not fail you. He's never at one time has failed me and let me down. You can say the same thing. He's not you neither. Preacher, he didn't do what I, but my confidence is in the Lord. Men, I've learned this. Men will fail you. Men, people will fail you. Brother Charles, churches will fail you. Oh, but there's one in the heavens that will not fail you. He's never at one time has failed me and let me down. You can say the same thing. He's not you neither. Preacher, he didn't do what I wanted to do. He still has never failed you. Hey, he said, go. Huh? Hey, why did he just already fell out there watching the sheep? Why would he choose him? I'm going to tell you what he'd do. God knew his heart. Hey, God had him out there training, out there in the watching the sheep. Hey, God knew how faithful he was and how good he was in acting right and doing right. Hey, and that's why he said, get him. I'm going to tell you, God just don't use us to anybody. Amen. Hey, God just don't grab one off the street, Brother Charles. Say, this is him. Hey, I'm glad God uses sinners. I'm glad God uses people that ain't wise. I'm glad God uses those that ain't real bright and smart. Hey, you know why? Because he never called me to preach in that little apartment building that night. Hey, if he'd went on my ability, if he'd went on how smart I was, God would never had called me. But I tell you what he done. He looked on my heart. Huh? He knew I wouldn't quit after 40 years. Huh? As many times as I'd like to. He knowed I couldn't. Hey, he knowed I'd be faithful. He knowed I'd try to live for him and be right and do right. Hey, listen, and God, that's what he wants in you. And when he wants you to do something, he wants you to be right in his eyes. You can put on a good front. God knows your heart. Huh? Hey, you can go to church 3 times a week. But I'm telling you, he knows what you are when you go out the door. He knows what you are. He knows what I am when I go out the door. He knows you. I mean, I hear preachers, I hear them using the word God in ways they shouldn't even use it. Hey, I know of them dressing in ways they shouldn't even dress. Hey, listen, God looks at that and he sees that. Hey, he does. Samuel, they sent Jesse down to him, sent David down there, and he began to describe David. You know what he said? He was cunning. You know what that word cunning means? Hey, it means skillful. I don't know. I'd say they ain't an angel in heaven play a harp like David could play. And they probably play pretty good. Hey, there ain't nobody down here in Hollywood and nobody in Niceville and nobody nowhere play anything as cunning as old David could. I can see him out there in the field, out there watching them sheep. He's got that harp. I just picture that. I mean, I see him playing that harp. I mean, just to play in it. I can see them sheep laying down, being peaceful. Hey, listen, I believe it's in that field watching them sheep that he penned down Psalms 23, and he said, the Lord is my shepherd, I shall not want. He maketh me to lie down in green pastures. Huh? Hey, it's him that does that. I believe David's out there. He ain't got TV to distract him. He ain't got the world to distract him. Hey, I'm telling you, his mind is on God, and he's a thinking about God, no doubt. He's a playing on that harp. Hey, man, what beautiful music that must have been. I love it in the morning when the Jerry gets done early and Charlotte goes up there and gets on that piano. I love it. I wouldn't take nothing. I'm back there singing while she's playing. I wouldn't take nothing for my journey now. I'm going to make it to heaven somehow. Though the devil beats me and he tries to turn me around. Huh? Hey, she gets singing about the Lord is my shepherd back there.

Shepherd in the valley. I'm back there saying that. What would I do without Jesus, the shepherd of... I'm back there singing while she's playing. I wouldn't take nothing for my journey now. I'm going to make it to heaven somehow. Though the devil beats me and he tries to turn me around. Huh? Hey, she gets singing about the Lord is my shepherd back there. Shepherd in the valley. I'm back there saying that. What would I do without Jesus, the shepherd of my valley? One of the first songs that me and my sister, he's talking to his brothers. Well, how you doing? How's things going? Y'all going good? Yeah, I don't know what all they're saying, but talking. But while he was talking to them, here come this big old giant, 9 foot something. Walked out in the middle of that valley, send me a man. I mean, the rest of them, they was like, oh, ain't going to be me. I can see them as they go in there and hide. Ain't gonna be me. Oh no. Saul said, I don't know who we're gonna send out there. Saul was big as anybody else. He should have won. How about he's scared? He ain't going. And David heard him defile God and said, who is that? Talking about my God. Huh? I don't like that. Hey, hey, let me go. I can see him as he's wanting to go. And his brother hold him and said, I know who you are. I know you're just here to see the battle. I know you're here just for that. Hey, David said, is there not a cause? Mm-hmm. Are there not a reason to take care of this giant? Oh, you can't do it. Can't do it. David said, let me tell you something. I was out there watching the sheep one night. I was watching them sheep and said there was a lion come. He said, I took care of it. God took care of it. Hey, it was a bear come. Took care of that too. He said, if God let me take care of them, hey, do you not think that God kept me take care of this giant? I mean, he said, hey, I'll go. He finally talked to me into letting him go. Old Saul said, well, if you're going, you're going to have to take my armor. So, picture Saul, bigger than me, shoulder head, big feller. Charles bigger than me. He's bigger than Charles. I mean, here he is. He's a big feller. And David said, hey, Saul said, come here. Let me do something. Let me put my armor on you. I can see old David there. You ever see them pictures of them little youngins putting on somebody's clothes that's bigger than they are, and they're hanging down off of them? Huh. I mean, David's, I can't wear this. You know why David said he couldn't wear it? He said, it ain't been proven. You know, that's why I don't like new stuff. You know why I stick with that King James Bible? It's been proven. You know why I stick to praying in the Jesus name? It's been proven. Hey, you know why I love church? It's been proven. Sure, it's not what it used. Hey, but it's been proven. Hey, place where God gathers with his people. Or he said, if two or three gather my name, I'd be in the midst. Huh? Hey, it's been proven. David said, this ain't been proven. I can't wear this. He takes it off, takes his little old sling, and he takes that sling, picks up 5 rocks, and he goes out. He's running towards Goliath. Goliath thinking, why are you sending him out here? Why are you doing that? I mean, he probably thought, man, they ain't respecting me. Here they are sending this little fella.

word. Hey, had God, hey, God's the one that done that. It wasn't David. David said, you come to me with a shield and a sword. He said, I come to you in the name, in the name of the God of the Lord. That's who I come. Huh? Hey, can I tell you? Guess who's on my side? If you're saved, guess who's on your side? Why should I worry? Why should I fear? Hey, when the very same Jesus that helped them disciples out there in the middle of that water, stepped out and said, peace be still, he's the same one that's helping me in the midst of my storms, and he's the same one helping you in your storms. He is. Huh? He's a man of war. I mean, God knew that. And God, that's why God anointed him to be king over Israel. He knew that he would be a man of war. He knew his heart. He knew what he was when he anointed him king of Israel. Oh, listen, you know, I'm glad he knows your heart. I'm glad he knows my heart. Josh Vestal, I remember, he called me. He said, "Will you meet me at church?" I said, "Okay." Pulled in church. He said, "God's calling me to preach." I'm talking about a man could, when he prayed, just God bless his food, and that's it, pretty much. I'm talking about one that didn't have a lot of words. First thing that went through my mind is, yeah, right. Huh? I've been a lot of preachers. That's the way I thought. I thought they ain't going to do nothing. Then God calls them, and God uses the man. I promise you this, if God calls you, he's going to use you. Hey, it ain't about how well you do it. It's being faithful in doing what you do. That's what God looks for. It's required of a steward. What does the Bible say? To be found faithful. Huh? It's not Wyndham Baptist Church's rule. It's not that. It may be it's on the covenant, but that ain't our rule. That's God's rule. Huh? It is. Hey, he was a mighty man. Hey, he fought Goliath when nobody else would, but he was prudent in matters. Hey, this is one we all need. Huh? You say, what are you talking about? Hey, he was wise and discerning. He was. He was smart. He knew when to speak and when to listen. Huh? You know what the Bible said in the book of James? I thought of this verse. In the book of James, wherefore am I beloved? He said, brethren, my beloved brethren, let every man be swift to hear and slow to speak and slow to wrath. I said, but every man be slow to speak. I can hear the women say it on the inside, amen. But that's in a way it's men and women. Huh? Be slow to speak. Be wise. Be careful. I thought of Proverbs 15:2. The tongue is of the wise uses knowledge aright, but the mouth of fools poureth out foolishness. This tongue can either help you or it can ruin you. This tongue can tear somebody down. You can either tear them down or you can build them up. God help. God help. I pray God help me never to tear anybody down. Never to say, crush them on. Get down. What do you think of this? What do you think of that? Help me. Ain't for me to say. It's what God says. You see, that's all that matters in the long run. Be careful what you say. The Bible says in the book of James, no man can tame it. There have been times I've said things, I wish I could reach out and pull back. Anybody else like that? Am I the only one? If everybody would be honest, we all have done it. I wished I hadn't said that, because it probably hurt somebody. It damaged somebody. Oh, yes. Hey, listen, he was prudent in matter. He was wise in discerning. Oh, but he was comely. He was coming. What does that mean, preacher? What does it mean he's coming? His physical appearance as well as the overall manner. I mean, he was a comely somebody. You know what he's saying? He looked right and he act right. He looked like somebody

act like somebody. Huh? Hey, when God anoints somebody to be something, you know what they need to do? They need to be careful about their appearance. I see them. I see them, Brother Mike. I see them. I go to the ball game. I see preachers wearing them little shorts. Hey, I ain't saying they're wrong. You're going to send anybody to hell. But you need to be careful with your appearance to people. Huh? I see preachers' wives wearing them tops, whatever them things are, thinking they're pants. Barely got their butt covered up. That looks bad. Let's bet on their husband. Huh? Hey, I don't believe it. I can't see why a husband let them out of the house like that. But when God anoints somebody, he wants them to look right and do right and be right. That's what God wants. I've seen them on TV get behind a pulpit in a pair of shorts. I've seen them dressed any old way. I'm telling you, the church I come out of, Indian Creek Baptist Church, they didn't even wear pants in the fellowship hall. It was dress. If you come on the grounds, it was dress. Men to wear, look right and do right. They wasn't under a law. Huh? Hey, they just said, I got to do right. You need to be right. Hey, if you're going to be anything for God, you ought to be a Christian. That's what he wants. I know that ain't real popular. This is going on radio next week. But hey, it's what God said. David, he was a comely person. He looked, Hey, David was a special person inwardly and outwardly was special, but also inwardly special. You know what I believe? When God gets on the inside of you, I believe it'll show on the outside. I do. You say that? Nah. Hey, over years, Miss Morrow, God has chiseled off things in my life that I thought, and they probably wasn't bad. But they didn't look right for a preacher, man of God, and knocked them off. Down through the years, God has done that. 40 years, he's done that. Hey, you know what? He's still knocking stuff off of me that ain't right. Hey, and he's going to perform it till the day of redemption. He's going to do that. Oh, yes. Oh, but I like this. The Lord was with him. Hey, of all the people out there, they probably some played a harp pretty good. But they didn't have the Lord with them. They was probably some probably sounded pretty good. But you know what I believe? This servant had heard about him and no doubt had seen, he said he'd seen him. Might have seen him playing a harp. And said, you know what? That soothes me real good. Makes me feel real good inside. Oh, yeah, you better be careful about music doing that, but hey, if God's on it, it'll be all right. Here he is. The Lord's with him, and he goes and gets him and brings him in. David, God's man. God will not use just any man. What does the Bible say? Many are called, but few are chosen. Huh? You know what I believe, y'all? I believe there's a lot of mama called. I believe there's a lot of grandpa called. I believe there's a lot of people called. There's a lot of preacher church called. Huh? Hey, because they might have had some wisdom and know something. They said, boy, you're going to be a preacher one of these days. Ain't always that way. Boy, I'm glad that God looks down the heart. You know what the difference in Saul and David was? God chose him. When he sent and brought David up, God said, that's him. Anoint him to be king over Israel. I got some great plans for him down through the years. He knew he would mess up. He knew he would do wrong. He did. If you're looking for a perfect person, you're not going to find him. I think that's the reason a lot of churches go without pastors for years and years and years. They're trying to find that perfect one, just like the pastor they had. But I got news for you. It may not be the one God wants. And you better get who God wants. Who God wants. God's man. Hey,
Look, you say, I ain't a man. What if God wants you to do something for him? You ought to have the anointing on you just like everybody else. If you sing, you ought to look right and dress right and be right. Huh? Whatever, you ought to be that way. I mean, that's just the way the Bible says you ought to be modest apparel. I ain't saying everybody ought to wear dresses. I'm just saying that's where I come from. Hey, I'm telling you, you look right, you come. You come. Hey, God looks on the heart of man. I'm glad he does, ain't you? Huh? I'm glad he does. I'm glad when I go pray that, I'm glad that he ain't saying, well, you can't pray because you're not right. I want to be right when I go before the throne of God. Little old Josh Buchanan called me this week, or texted me, I think. Might have called. I can't remember. Said, I'm getting ready to leave out of town, going to go fight some fire. He said, say a prayer for me. I said, I'll do it. I'm glad I didn't have to go get things fixed up before I prayed for him. I have people on the van that say, pray this goes good, this doctor's appointment. I say, you got it. I'm glad I don't have to get fixed up before I pray for him. You ought to be able to pray moment's notice. We all have people that ask us to pray for them. We do. We all have preachers, people that pray for them. William said, I want to come to church. Every time he wants to come to church, something happens. Sickness or this is hard. He said, I want to come this morning. I'm over here in the hospital. He said, won't you tell church, pray for me? I said, I'll do it. I'll do it. Brenda Jamerson, she's a friend on Facebook. She messaged me. She said, pray for me. She has some health problems going on. She said, put me on the church prayer thing and pray. You see, you got to live that life where people have confidence. I'm not perfect, Charles. You look at my life, you'll find fault. I can look at your life, I can find fault. Ain't nobody perfect. Boy, I want to live my life where people look at me and say, that's a man of God. And he can pray. We want to get prayer through. We want him to pray for us. That's my desire, to live that life. I thought, man, I read this, looked over it and prayed over it and read about David. I thought, man, that's the kind of person I want to be. I want to be found faithful. You know what he done, them sheep? He was faithful to them. Took care of them. Hey, he fed them. Fed them, they grazed. Took them by the still water. He took care of them sheep. He was faithful in that. Because he was faithful watching them sheep, God said, hey, I'm going to let you be king over Israel. Hey, they're going to be a lot. Thinks they're going to be first. The Bible says they're going to be last. Just because they're up here. Hey, don't think. You say, preacher, well, there's a little old church over here on the side of the road. Hey, don't think that God ain't using Windham Baptist Church. You don't know what God's doing. You don't know what God's doing. Won't we just give up, preacher? Too close to the finish line. I've come too far to look back again. Huh? You've come too far. Oh, man, be like David. Go home, read this over. Read it again. Be like David. I believe he was God's man. I believe he was. He's the man for that time. God's man. He was. Our Father, Lord, I sure do love you. God, I pray you take this message. Lord, help us, help our heart. God, we just want to be a help to your people. God, I pray, Lord, help us be a better pastor. Help us in the Word of God. Help us in our praying. Help us in our studying. God, help us in every phase of our ministry. God, I ask you to help me. God, I need you. God, ever help us before.
follow the will of God in everything we do. God, I love you, and I thank you for what you want.

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0: It is now time for our morning offering. You can give online, you can give in the baskets or in the boxes up front. So let's go ahead and pray.

0: Remain standing, please. Take your Bibles. Join me in the book of Romans, please. Romans chapter number 1. Romans chapter number 1. Matthew 10, 19 and 20 says, "But when they deliver you up, take no thought how what ye shall speak, for it shall be given you in the same hour what ye shall speak, not ye that speak, but the Spirit of your Father which speaketh in you." Romans chapter number 1. We have been dealing this year with the subject, the year of knowledge. We've had a number of sermons on this subject matter. We talked about the decision, the desire, the danger, the departure, the determination, the deliverance, and the devastation of knowledge. And also we have talked about the dependability, the delight, the duty, the discovery, the display, and the discipline of knowledge. It's a lot of D's, isn't it? Now we talk about the disregard of knowledge. How many of us would say this morning that we have not always obeyed the right information? Moaning is acceptable in the house of the Lord. Grieving is acceptable. How many of you would say amen to the fact that had we listened at some point in our life, things might have been different?
1: Amen.
0: Makes you wonder why we didn't listen. Oh, I know why we didn't listen. We disregarded the knowledge. Romans chapter 1, verse 16, Paul says it this way: "I'm not ashamed of the gospel of Christ." Not ashamed of it. "For it," the gospel, "is the power of God unto salvation to everyone that believes, to the Jew first and also to the Greek. For therein is the righteousness of God revealed from faith to faith, as it is written, the righteous, the just shall live by faith." Father, I pray now with this subject this morning, as we all examine our lives, that we can understand and see what you're trying to say to us. Help us this morning not disregard the message of which you speak to us through your word. Help us to honor you in all things and bless these that are here in Christ's name. And everybody said, amen. You may be seated. By way of appreciation for your prayers and thanksgiving for your prayers, on Friday this last week, many of you already know, I had the opportunity to baptize 21 prisoners, inmates, at the Mountain View Prison. That gives me about 53 in the last month. So we thank God for that. We thank Him for the many blessings and the opportunities given us to see growth in that situation. We find ourselves in a challenging spot today because as we talk about the year of knowledge and the disregard of knowledge, we have to deal with a few things that might be a bit uncomfortable for us, but also very necessary. If I'm going to disregard knowledge, the first thing that I'm going to fail to do is to be thankful. I really need you to let this sort of settle in your spirit for a moment, please. Because actually, the poorest person in this room is living like a king compared to most of the world. We are really living like kings and queens. I mean, really and truly, compared to the rest of the world. And we really need to think about being thankful. We really

to do. Because the Bible will teach us right here in this passage that when you cease to be thankful, things open up in your life that you don't want. You invade in your life by your own permission enemy forces to come into you when you fail to be thankful. And the challenge for that is this: when I fail to be thankful, I'm fighting with the truth. I fail to understand some way, somehow, what the Lord is saying to me. And when I fight with the truth, I find myself in trouble. When I disregard what the Lord is saying, I find myself in a bad spot. And then I fall. Not away from my testimony, but with it. With it. How many people could we list today from various regions that were here, various states? How many people could we list today that we knew one time was in church? One time perhaps Sunday school, maybe in prayer meeting, maybe sang in the choir, maybe a praise team somewhere. And now they're nowhere to be found. They have fallen with their testimony. They didn't leave the testimony. They now have a different testimony that they've fallen away. But there is the opportunity to regard knowledge that we'll see this morning and see how God can help us in this situation. One of the challenging times that we find ourselves in is in this particular passage of Scripture, because most people take this passage of Romans 1 and they can never get past the important part. They go to the discredited part. They go to the part of alternate lifestyle, which we'll talk about. But that's where they go. They forget the challenge of what the first 19 verses say. They forget what the Bible is trying to get us to understand. It's just like Isaiah 1:18. Isaiah 1:18 says, "Come, let us reason together. Though your sins may be as scarlet, I shall make them white as snow." That's the 18th verse of the first chapter, but nobody reads those first 17 verses, which is very important, by the way, to that verse in this prophet's writings. In this situation, any one of us can disregard the faith. Any one of us can fall away. The way that happens to us, according to the scripture in verse number 16, is we fail to be thankful of my Creator. I'm not ashamed. That's a question. I'm not ashamed. You say, wait a minute, that's a statement. No, no, no. It's a question. It's a question because the question has been asked. Are you ashamed? That's answering the question. Are you and I ashamed of the gospel of Christ? For the gospel of Christ is the power of God unto salvation to how many? Everyone that believes. When I disregard knowledge, I fail to be thankful. I would say most of us slept in a bed last night. Now, if you and your wife were arguing, you might have slept on the couch. I always tell young couples when I talk to them about getting married or whatever, I always tell them, when you pick your furniture out, lay down on the couch. You're going to be there at some point. Amen. Say amen again, somebody. I can't hear you. Say amen. Amen. Sure, sure. You see, I forget. Sometimes we're so thankful to be thankful. I just wonder, in your mind today, how many times in a week or even a day that you thank the Lord for what you have. I have thanked the Lord that some plumbers had belts. See, the issue is when you sit down in that easy chair or you sit at your table or you go to your sink and you turn the water on and it comes out, you go to your bed and you lie down and there's a pillow there. There's a place of rest. Above all things, we should be thankful. The very seats that you're sitting on, someone paid for a long time ago. We should be thankful for the very seats we sit on. We fail to be thankful when we forget our Creator. It tells it very clearly here. For therein is the righteousness of God revealed
For the wrath of God is revealed from heaven against all

all ungodliness and unrighteousness of men. So before you can disregard men, you have to disregard God. Because it says there very clearly in verse 18, the wrath of God is revealed from heaven against all ungodliness and unrighteousness of men who hold the truth in unrighteousness. Now listen to me carefully now. I don't want you to miss this. I want you to get it. I need you to get it in your heart and in your spirit. The alternate living lifestyle has been going on since the Bible days. It's nothing new. It came to full scene in the late 60s. In a place that people had congregated that had this alternate living lifestyle. They were the area called the Stonewall Inn. And there they had gay bars and things of this nature. And the government brought siege against that and started cleansing that place. And this movement started, this what we know to be the alternate living lifestyle. Let me read you just a little bit about it to clarify my point. The origin of this LGBTQ acronym and modern movement developed from a desire to unite various sexual and gender minorities under the same banner of civil rights. So what had happened was people had these feelings or emotions, and they wanted to be like-minded, which anyone would be that had a different thing to stand on. If you stood on this decision that you made, you would want people to gather with you in this decision. If you stood on that decision, you'd want people to join you in that decision. And these people had their decision. They wanted people to stand with them in their decision. Even though that decision and that decision may be wrong, this one's wrong also. But it's still a decision. And I need to be very careful today to not forget that I too have sinned and fallen short of the glory of God. Our world is confused for a number of reasons. But one of the greatest reasons our world is confused is because the church is not being the church. We are the light of the world. No weapon formed against us shall prosper. We belong to God. We are that which makes not a difference, but the difference. It's interesting in reading this, the evolution of this acronym is the terminology shifted significantly over several decades. It says the gay community in the 60s and 70s initially had this liberation movement, predominantly referred to as the gay movement. LGB came in the 80s as lesbians and bisexual people came forward. In the 90s, the letter T was added, which is a transgender. Recognizing the gender identity struggles intersected deeply with sexual orientation and struggles. And now from 2000 on, the LGBTQ plus presents the letter Q for representing queer or questioning, as several people have caught on to this idea over the period of years. Why? We have failed to be thankful. We have decided that we would let the world have its way. This is Pride Month, June. President Obama signed it into a declaration in 2010 on June the 1st. The rainbow that the flag is flying high in this movement has these colors. Hot pink represents for them sex. Red, life. Orange, healing. Yellow, sunlight. Green, nature. Turquoise, magic arts. Indigo, serenity. Violet, spirit. God gave Noah the rainbow in Genesis 9. As a sign and a covenant. And this liberty of taking the rainbow and using it for something that would be unbelievable to us as an idea, let me remind you of this. Even though this group of people biblically are wrong, lying is wrong. Stealing is wrong. Being unfaithful is wrong.
claiming to be a Christian and not living Christ-like is wrong. So I need to stop. I understand I have no problem with preaching the word, but I believe we need the whole counsel of God to understand that we cannot stand and point fingers at people when there's no calluses on our knees and a lack of knowledge of God's word. Now, the Bible's very clear about this issue, quite obviously, and it tells us this very clearly. It says in verse number 19, because that which may be known of God is manifested in them, for God hath showed it unto them. In other words, the truth that you have in your life cannot be changed. Genesis 1:27 said, so God created man in his own image. In the image of God created he them. Male and female created he them. God made male and female for a reason. And we are in a world where we are challenged by men and women's sports and people having operations and changing their body and changing their mind and changing their living because we are in a sinful world and the church is hiding in a cave like Saul's fearful heart in 1 Samuel 13. We're hiding. If you cannot extend your hand to a homosexual, a gay person, a lesbian person, a transgender person and give them the love of Christ, there's something wrong with your relationship to Christ. I didn't say you have to approve it or agree with it, but the level ground is at the cross of Calvary. Whosoever will, let him come. I don't have to agree with it. We lost our daughter because I didn't agree with it, and I'm not going to agree with it because it's in the Bible. I'm not going to agree with lying either. I'm not going to agree with alcoholic either. I'm not going to agree with molestation either. I'm not going to agree with any of that. It just happened to be that it came to our family, and the decisions. I didn't make the decision. It's already made. God created is at the cross of Calvary. Whosoever will, let him come. I don't have to agree with it. We lost our daughter because I didn't agree with it. And I'm not going to agree with it because it's in the Bible. I'm not going to agree with lying either. I'm not going to agree with alcoholic either. I'm not going to agree with molestation either. I'm not going to agree with any of that. It just happened to be that it came to our family. And the decisions, I didn't make the decision. It's already made. God created male and female. We're living in a world now where we're all messed up. Let me give you an example. Lives to himself. Whether we live unto the Lord. Whether we die unto the Lord. Whether we live thereof or whether we die, we are the Lord's. For to this end Christ both died and rose and revived, that he might be Lord of both the dead and the living. And Christ will have the last word. My last word to anybody ought to be, have mercy. Anybody. No matter who that person is. Have mercy. Give them mercy. Why? Because when I fight with the truth, the reality of accountability bothers most people. A lot of my guys are listening at the prison this morning. I don't know whether the gentleman I'm going to speak of is listening or not. But about a month ago, this gentleman came into our Bible class. He said to me, he said, Chaplain, sitting down from me, about three people down, is a fellow that's practicing homosexuality. He said, that's wrong. I said,

Beyond any question, 100 times yes. But still, the reality of accountability, most folks don't like. Look in verse 18. It says that ungodliness to God, unrighteousness to men. Because that which, verse 19 says, because that which may be known of God is manifested in them. We know the truth. God hath showed it unto them. For the invisible things, verse 20, of him from the creation of the world are clearly seen, being understood by things which are made, even his eternal power and Godhead, so that they are without excuse. God is the final judge, and we're glad for that. But I will say this to you, and I need you to hear me well and clear. A lot of activities of church people will allow a lot of people living alternate lifestyles and alcoholic lifestyles and drug addict lifestyles. A lot of the actions of a lot of churches, they'll never walk in the door of a church because of the way they've been treated. Wrong, yes. Loved, let's put it like this. For God so loved the world. In Noah's day, wicked living. The Tower of Babel's day in wicked living. In Israel's history, Rome's history, Rome was saturated with homosexuals. Fight with the truth. That's the reality of accountability. Verse number 20, for the invisible things of him from the creation. In other words, there's not an excuse, so I need to be able to help if I can and not cast out. I know preachers, and God bless them, on a subject matter like this, will send every person in alternate living straight to hell. And never speak a word about gluttony. And you can put their belly in a wheelbarrow. All have sinned. The reason that this is a pivotal point is a couple things. A couple things socially, because we in society, especially from where you're from, we don't line up with that sort of thinking because it's just not natural. We understand that. There's places that they line up perfectly with that. There are actually homosexual churches. I don't think they have any ounce of power in them because God doesn't bless sin. So the homosexual churches are not blessed of God because that's operating under the banner of sin. And that's a headline in these churches. So God can't bless that. They can spend all the time they want to there, but God can't bless it. Because you cannot live in sin and be blessed of God. Can I have help on that? There's another situation that we need to understand because in society, we have this, depending on where you're from, depending on who you are, where you've been in your life, that's where we form our opinions. And in the process of this, we find ourselves challenged because the Bible does speak to us very clearly that God made man and woman, and he made them to procreate and keep society alive and civilization going. And that's the whole point. Because when I face the reality of accountability, I find myself rejecting authority when I want to do what I want to do. And people take this passage and they love it so much because they beat on it so much because they can sit back and feel better about condemning someone else when they themselves are missing the point. Is it wrong? Yes. Of course it's wrong. Should we speak about it? Yes, but in love. We need to draw people in. We don't need to kill people out. We're the church. That's why it's difficult to join this church. A lot of churches on Sunday morning, you just walk in, they'll open up the doors, you can come on in. No. I need to know what you believe. I need to know who you are. I need to know what your gifts are. I need to know where you're going to serve. I don't need any seat warmers. Say amen, somebody. I mean, it's something you're... Listen, I went to the Moose Lodge, you had to go through orientation. I was in a motorcycle gang, had to wear a prospect patch for a year. You can walk down most any Baptist church and join. Let me join this morning. Oh, we're glad to have you, brother. Don't even know who it is. Could be Jack the Ripper's great-grandson. Say amen, somebody. See, the rejection of authority is just this. In verse number 20, it says that they're without excuse.

0: And when I think about this disregarding knowledge and I begin to fight with the truth, is because I fail to be thankful, and then I find myself in trouble every time. Look, if you will, please, in verse number 21. Because that when they knew God, they glorified him not as God. Now, do you know God when you say amen?
1: Amen.
0: Are you glorifying him as God? You see. See, we're not even got to the alternate living part. We're just talking about people. We're just talking about people that are alive. If you know who God is, you understand who God is. The Bible says they glorified him not as God. Do you? Do you glorify God as God? That means that he's God of everything. He's God in the morning. He's God at night. He's God at noonday. He's God at midnight. He's God all the time. Amen?
1: Amen.
0: Do I regard him as that? You say, well, now let me think about that. Well, let me answer your question. Does he answer your questions for you? Do you follow his leadership? Do you talk to him every morning for your daily plan? Do you allow him to lead and you to follow? You see, when I find trouble is when I let my passion rule me. Have you ever done something, no matter what anybody told you, you're going to do it no matter what? In other words, I'm talking to stubborn people. You know these stubborn people? Look right here at me now. You see the elbows flying in here. Say amen. You see, stubborn people want their way with God's will. That doesn't work. Because when I find myself in trouble, I'm finding my passion is making my decisions. And that's what happened in this alternate lifestyle. That's what happened with alcoholics. That's what happened with people hooked on pornography. That's what happened to people that lie. That's what happened to people who don't serve God. They want their passion to rule and let God bless it. God won't do that because that's not what he's about. Why? Because principles are rejected and God is a principled God. He does what he does because it's the right thing to do. Verse 21, it says, they knew God and glorified him not as God. Neither were they thankful. There's our key. Mark that verse, please, in your Bible. Please remember that verse, to be thankful for all things. One fellow's wife fixed a meal, and he was a little hesitant because she wasn't that great of a cook. And she made a small amount of food, and he tasted it, and he grimaced. She said, how is it? He said, well, I'm thankful. She said, for what? There's not much of it. There's just not much of it. See, if I allow passion to rule, principles are going to be rejected. I need that to get in your spirit, because these folks were not thankful. And when they were not thankful, they became vain in their own imaginations, and their foolish hearts were darkened. Verse number 21. Verse 22, professing themselves to be wise, I know what I'm doing, leave me alone. They became fools. They became fools. They found themselves in trouble. Passion rules, principles are rejected every single time. Then I followed my testimony. How many people do we know that have great gifts to serve God, but no longer do? Well, they still have the same gift. The Bible says the gifts and callings of God are without repentance in the book of Corinthians. They're not taken away from you. You still have your gift. Some of you should be in the choir. Many of you should be in Sunday school. We had a great Sunday school number this morning. We had great Sunday school teachers. Oh, I don't have time, Pastor. Sure you do. Sure you do. Let another storm come through. We'll talk about time. When everything stops, you suddenly find a lot of time on your hands. Miss Janice and I have a normal thing that we do. We reminisce. We reminisce. We reminisce over what God has done, what God is going to do, how God has blessed, how God has watched over us. We reminisce about you. For almost 12 years, we've had the opportunity to serve here. We think of you. We think of life. We think of weariness of life. We think of productivity in life. We think of you, some of you. There's more of you to think about. You'll get that in a minute. But anyway, there's more of you over years to think about. There's more of you. One of our key people that we think about is Brother Brandon. He and his wife, precious couple, came to us. That man and his wife are living about as different as you possibly could live from when they came in here. I mean, I wish we could find some pictures of the first time Brandon showed up. He is a sharp cat now. But then, he was a good guy all the time. He just has changed because God's blessed him. He's followed the leadership of the Lord. Pretty good painter, too. Amen. See, we reminisce. We think about when the flood came. We think about when there was no electricity. And we think about the things of what God did in here. We think about the store and the groceries and the diapers. And we think of we go back down memory lane. It's a thing that we do. I don't want to fall from my testimony because that allows me to worship to be misdirected. I don't want to worship anything other than what God that brought me here. God that blessed me, God watched over me, God that helped me. Look with me, please, for example, in verse 23. And they changed the glory of the uncorruptible God into an image made like a corruptible man to birds and four-footed beasts and creeping things. Wherefore God gave them up to uncleanness through the lust of their own hearts to be dishonored, their lives, their bodies between themselves. Allowing my worship to be misdirected will accept wisdom to madness. Because people that are living alternate lifestyles today will die on that sword that they're right. And often many Christians will walk away and say, let's not get that excited about it. If you're threatening me, I won't come to church. If there's somebody in my community that's going to shoot me if I go out or shoot at me or beat me up, I'm not willing to stand. Listen, let me tell you something. If you won't stand for Jesus, you'll fall for anything. The people that I know, and we know several people in this lifestyle, they're committed to it. Much more than a lot of Christians are committed to Christianity. They believe it so much, and they've been pushed, and they've been abused so much by Christians that they have said, look, no. You guys do your thing, man. We're going to do our thing over here. We need to love. We need to speak the truth. Never speak the lie, but speak the truth. But do it in love. Do it in love. Say, I love you. Let me show you. Let me show you. Let me use my knowledge and show you in this book, why what you're doing is not correct. Just like I would an alcoholic, or just like I would someone that lies or steals, I would take them to the book and say, let me show you in the book. Because this is our source. This is our resource. Because I fall away with my temptation or my testimony because I still have it. I didn't lose my testimony. It's just being given another way. Somebody's remembered me for something else other than what God created me for. And last of all, there is a silver lining to this, that we can see God move in this rejecting of knowledge, this allowing ourselves to disregard what God would have us to do. In Romans 8, as you well know this passage, many of you well know it very, very well. There is the regarding knowledge. When we do that, we receive mercy, which means that any person, homosexual, transgender, lesbian, gay, queer, whatever it may be, alcoholic, liar, thief, unfaithful, whatever it may be, whoever it is, the gate of mercy is open wide. And we ought to be on our feet praising God for that. Because most of us have done things that God should have cast us into hell on the spot since we've been saved. By regarding knowledge, we receive mercy. Verse 8, or chapter 8, verse 1. Therefore, there is now no condemnation to them which in Christ Jesus who walk not after the flesh, but after the Spirit. The spirit of disobedience is alive and well in the earth, and it's leading people contrary to God's will and way. And I can regard knowledge, and I can be saved by the mercy of God. And then there's the regarding knowledge that we must receive ministry, because there's something for us to do, folks. I mean, there's good news here. Even though there's a bad situation, there's still good news. Verse 2 says this, for the law of the Spirit is life in Christ Jesus, and He's made us free from the law of sin and death. We have good news to share. And you have

0: to form. Listen, you can't stand up and preach to people and just walk away. You have to form a relationship and talk to people and love them, whether it be an alcoholic, whether it be a thief, whether it be a homosexual. It doesn't matter. You have to love them. You have to have a relationship. You have to sit down and be able to talk. They have to trust you. If they don't trust you, they'll never talk to you. If you don't love them, they'll know it quick. I need to regard knowledge, not disregard knowledge. I need to draw nigh to God, and He will draw nigh to me. Cleanse your hands, you sinners. Purify your hearts, you double-minded. Only time in Scripture that Jesus calls His people sinners. Cleanse your hands, you sinners. What you touch. Now let me just ask this morning in closing this. How many of us would be honest with ourselves and say, you know what, Pastor? I'm not in this alternate living lifestyle, but my living is alternate to God's lifestyle. I'm not in this lesbian, homosexual, transgender, queer. I'm not in that group. And I can sure throw rocks at that group. But Pastor, to be transparent about it, my lifestyle is really alternate to what God's is. I'm living an alternative lifestyle. I have decided that I'm better than those folks. I used to get that all the time when I first started preaching. And I understood it. I didn't understand it at the time, but I understand it well now. People say, Brother Rock, I'm not as bad as you. I understand that now. Didn't understand it then because I thought all had sinned. I was surprised to find out a lot of people didn't. Often someone would come up and say, Brother Rocky, we were bad, but not as bad as you. And I'd say, God bless you. If you hadn't got saved, you'd go to the same hell I'd have gone to. That didn't go over too well. Is your lifestyle alternate to that which God called you to be? See, it's easy to look at a flop house, a drug-habited, inhabited place. It's easy to look at the people down on Skid Row. One of the things that breaks my heart the most is looking at San Francisco and seeing that row of tents and cardboard shacks and people flipping on the ground and rolling around and stooped half over because of drugs has killed their life. That breaks my heart. They're out of their mind. We're the light. Yes, we disagree with sin. Of course we do. Put Jesus on the cross. But we all have sinned. Let's take care of our doorstep. Then ask God to help us clean where we go. And show people the right wake. Work of God and the way that we walk with God. Let us show God that in our lives to be you. Yes, we disagree with sin. Of course we do. Put Jesus on the cross. But we all have sinned. Let's take care of our doorstep. Then ask God to help us clean where we go and show people the right work of God and the way that we walk with God. Let us show God that in our lives to be used in a community, in a town.
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0: The U.S. continues to show optimism that a deal could be agreed to as soon as today. But as for Israel's position, Avner Vilan is a former senior Israeli intelligence officer.
1: I don't think this is necessarily Bibi trying to sabotage the deal. However, we know what he thinks about the deal, and I'm sure this actually crossed his mind when he ordered that strike in Beirut.
0: Referring to Prime Minister Benjamin Netanyahu, today President Trump joins Joe Biden as the only presidents to turn 80 while in office. He'll mark his birthday by attending a UFC fight on the White House South Lawn. The New York City Police Department says at least 63 people were arrested in the aftermath of the New York Knicks winning their first NBA championship in 53 years. This is ABC News. One town in northwest Indiana is facing a serious cleanup after an EF2 tornado. Evelyn Holmes from affiliate WLS is there.
2: Officials say the storm caused extensive damage to hundreds of homes and local structures. Fortunately, no serious injuries have been reported.
3: We have officers that are working around the clock just to patrol the heavily destroyed areas in the northern part of town.
2: One confirmed tornado went through the northwest Indiana town around 7 o'clock Thursday night. The National Weather Service classified the storm system as an EF2, which can pack winds up to 135 miles an hour.
0: An Oklahoma father says his daughter's clinically brain dead after she tried the Benadryl challenge, which involves taking heavy doses of diphenhydramine. Richard Preston says parents should monitor their children's TikTok challenges.
4: Watch out, you know, for new trending challenges and, you know, look for signs of it. 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

The scripture which above all others had been both the foundation and the central pillar of the Advent faith was the declaration, "Unto 2,300 days, then shall the sanctuary be cleansed." Daniel 8, verse 14. These had been familiar words to all believers in the Lord's soon coming. By the lips of thousands was this prophecy repeated as the watchword of their faith. All felt that upon the events therein foretold depended their brightest expectations and most cherished hopes. These prophetic days had been shown to terminate in the autumn of 1844. In common with the rest of the Christian world, Adventists then held that the earth, or some portion of it, was the sanctuary. They understood that the cleansing of the sanctuary was the purification of the earth by the fires of the last great day, and that this would take place at the second advent. Hence the conclusion that Christ would return to the earth in 1844. But the appointed time had passed, and the Lord had not appeared. The believers knew that God's word could not fail. Their interpretation of the prophecy must be at fault. But where was the mistake? Many rashly cut the knot of difficulty by denying that the 2300 days ended in 1844. No reason could be given for this except that Christ had not come at the time they had expected him. They argued that if the prophetic days had ended in 1844, Christ would then have returned to cleanse the sanctuary by the purification of the earth by fire, and that since he had not come, the days could not have ended. To accept this conclusion was to renounce the former reckoning of the prophetic periods. The 2300 days had been found to begin when the commandment of Artaxerxes for the restoration and building of Jerusalem went into effect in the autumn of 457 BC. Taking this as the starting point, there was perfect harmony in the application of all the events foretold in the explanation of that period in Daniel 9 verses 25 through 27. 69 weeks, the first 483 of the 2300 years, were to reach to the Messiah, the Anointed One. In Christ's baptism and anointing by the Holy Spirit, AD 27 exactly fulfilled the specification. In the midst of the 70th week, Messiah was to be cut off. 3.5 years after his baptism, Christ was crucified in the spring of AD 31. The 70 weeks, or 490 years, were to pertain especially to the Jews. At the expiration of this period, the nation sealed its rejection of Christ by the persecution of his disciples, and the apostles turned to the Gentiles, AD 34. The first 490 years of the 2300 having then ended, 1810 years would remain. From AD 34, 1810 years extend to 1844. "Then," said the angel, "shall the sanctuary be cleansed." All the preceding specifications of the prophecy had been unquestionably fulfilled at the time appointed. With this reckoning, all was clear and harmonious, except that it was not seen that any event answering to the cleansing of the sanctuary had taken place in 1844. To deny that the days ended at that time was to involve the whole question in confusion, and to renounce positions which had been established by unmistakable fulfillments of prophecy.

0: God had led his people in the great Advent movement. His power and glory had attended the work, and he would not permit it to end in darkness and disappointment, to be reproached as a false and fanatical excitement. He would not leave his word involved in doubt and uncertainty. Though many abandoned their former reckoning of the prophetic periods and denied the correctness of the movement based thereon, others were unwilling to renounce points of faith and experience that were sustained by the Scriptures and by the witness of the Spirit of God. They believed that they had adopted sound principles of interpretation in their study of the prophecies, and that it was their duty to hold fast the truths already gained and to continue the same course of biblical research. With earnest prayer, they reviewed their position and studied the Scriptures to discover their mistake. As they could see no error in their reckoning of the prophetic periods, they were led to examine more closely the subject of the sanctuary. In their investigation, they learned that there is no Scripture evidence sustaining the popular view that the earth is the sanctuary. But they found in the Bible a full explanation of the subject of the sanctuary, its nature, location, and services, the testimony of the sacred writers being so clear and ample as to place the matter beyond all question. The Apostle Paul in the Epistle to the Hebrews says, "Then verily the first covenant had also ordinances of divine service and a worldly sanctuary. For there was a tabernacle made, the first, wherein was the candlestick, and the table and the showbread, which is called the sanctuary. And after the second veil, the tabernacle, which is called the holiest of all, which had the golden censer, and the ark of the covenant overlaid round about with gold, wherein was the golden pot that had manna, and Aaron's rod that budded, and the tables of the covenant, and over it the cherubims of glory, shadowing the mercy seat." Hebrews 9, verses 1 through 5. The sanctuary to which Paul here refers was the tabernacle built by Moses at the command of God as the earthly dwelling place of the Most High. "Let them make me a sanctuary that I may dwell among them." Exodus 25, verse 8, was the direction given to Moses while in the mount with God. The Israelites were journeying through the wilderness, and the tabernacle was so constructed that it could be removed from place to place, yet it was a structure of great magnificence. Its walls consisted of upright boards heavily plated with gold and set in sockets of silver, while the roof was formed of a series of curtains or coverings, the outer of skins, the innermost of fine linen beautifully wrought with figures of cherubim. Besides the outer court, which contained the altar of burnt offering, the tabernacle itself consisted of two apartments called the Holy and the Most Holy Place, separated by a rich and beautiful curtain or veil. A similar veil closed the entrance to the first apartment. In the Holy Place was the candlestick on the south, with its seven lamps giving light to the sanctuary both by day and by night. On the north stood the table of showbread. And before the veil separating the holy from the most holy was the golden altar of incense, from which the cloud of fragrance with the prayers of Israel was daily ascending before God. In the most holy place stood the ark, a chest of precious wood overlaid with gold, the depository of the two tables of stone upon which God had inscribed the law of 10 commandments. Above the ark, and forming the cover to the sacred chest, was the mercy seat, a magnificent piece of workmanship, surmounted by two cherubim, one at each end, and all wrought of solid gold. In this apartment, the divine presence was manifested in the cloud of glory between the cherubim. After the settlement of the Hebrews in Canaan, the tabernacle was replaced by the Temple of Solomon, which, though a permanent structure and upon a larger scale, observed the same proportions and was similarly furnished. In this form the sanctuary existed, except while it lay in ruins in Daniel's time, until its destruction by the Romans in A.D. 70. This is the only sanctuary that ever existed on the earth of which the Bible gives any information. This was declared by Paul to be the sanctuary of the first covenant. But has the new covenant no sanctuary? Turning again to the book of Hebrews, the seekers for truth found that the existence of a second or new covenant sanctuary was implied in the words of Paul already quoted. Then verily the first covenant had also ordinances of divine service and a worldly sanctuary. And the use of the word also intimates that Paul has before made mention of this sanctuary. Turning back to the beginning of the previous chapter, they read, "Now of the things which we have spoken, this is the sum. We have such a high priest, who is set on the right hand of the throne of the majesty in the heavens, a minister of the sanctuary, and of the true tabernacle, which the Lord pitched, and not man." Hebrews 8, verses 1 and 2. Here is revealed the sanctuary of the new covenant. The sanctuary of the first covenant was pitched by man, built by Moses. This is pitched by the Lord, not by man. In that sanctuary, the earthly priests performed their service. In this, Christ, our great high priest, ministers at God's right hand. One sanctuary was on earth, the other is in heaven. Further, the tabernacle built by Moses was made after a pattern. The Lord directed him, "According to all that I show thee, after the pattern of the tabernacle, and the pattern of all the instruments thereof, even so shall ye make it." And again the charge was given, "Look that thou make them after their pattern, which was showed thee in the mount." Exodus 25, verses 9 and 40. And Paul says that the first tabernacle was a figure for the time then present, in which were offered both gifts and sacrifices, that its holy places were patterns of things in the heavens, that the priests who offered gifts according to the law served unto the example and shadow of heavenly things, and that Christ is not entered into the holy places made with hands, which are the figures of the true, but into heaven itself, now to appear in the presence showed thee in the mount. Exodus 25, verses 9 and 40. And Paul says that the first tabernacle was a figure for the time then present, in which were offered both gifts and sacrifices, that its holy places were patterns of things in the heavens, that the priests who offered gifts according to the law served unto the example and shadow of heavenly things, and that Christ is not entered into the holy places made with hands, which are the figures of the true, but into heaven itself, now to appear in the presence and sacrifices, that its holy places were patterns of things in the heavens, that the priests who offered gifts according to the law served unto the example and shadow of heavenly things, and that Christ is not entered into the holy places made with hands, which are the figures of the true, but into heaven itself, now to appear in the presence of God for us. Hebrews 9, verses 9 and 23, chapter 8, verse 5, and chapter 9, verse 20.
1: 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Are you satisfied they're on the right track? We have classes for children of all ages every Saturday morning, and what the children learn comes right out of the Bible. 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
2: Do you have unfiled taxes or are in debt?
3: Pray with him, and he abode there 2 days, and many more believed because of his own word, and said unto the woman, now we believe not because of thy saying. We have heard him ourselves and know that this is indeed the Christ, the Savior of the world. Brother Ethan, would you pray for us? Yes, God. Oh, bless your name.
4: Help us. Lord, we get from your word what you have to gain.
3: God, yes, please.
4: Lord, yourself, each and every one of us, Lord, to put us high in distractions and things.
3: God, please, have your way.
4: I just want to thank you for loving us like you do. Thank you for your
3: yes,
4: word.
3: Lord.
4: In Jesus' name I pray. Amen.
3: Amen. Thank you. Be seated. I want to back up by way of introduction. Just walk through the text, starting with John chapter 4, verse 1. The Bible said, when therefore the Lord knew how the Pharisees had heard that Jesus made and baptized more disciples than John, though Jesus himself baptized not but his disciples, he left Judea and departed again into Galilee. He was headed to Galilee. He had a destination in mind, but the Bible said in verse 4, he must needs go through Samaria. He had a reason to go through Samaria. He had a purpose to go through Samaria. And I remember Brother Caleb Lindsay preached one time, what is some area of your life that God needs to go through? And I'm thankful that he goes through some areas, amen. And, but Samaria was a country, and he had a need to go through that country, and I believe, and we will find in the text, and you know the story, how most everybody does, but if you don't, how there's this woman, this Samaritan woman there in that city, in that country of Samaria, and she is living in sin. She is a lost, she don't know the Lord, and she's living a lifestyle of sin. You could say she has a lewd lifestyle. I mean, she's shacked up with a man. Right now she's living with somebody that she's not married to, and we'll find all that in the text. But the Lord come through this area of this Samaria. He had a need to come to get her. I believe that with all my heart, and I'm thankful that God came by my way one day when I was lost and undone, and he visited a little cottage meeting. He makes house calls, thank God, and come to where I was and convicted me of my sin and showed me I was lost and saved me by his marvelous grace. And the Bible said he must needs go through Samaria, then cometh he unto a city of Samaria, which is called Sychar, near to the parcel of ground that Jacob gave to his son Joseph. And now Jacob's well was there. Jesus, therefore, being weary with his journey, he was 100% lame. I mean, he got tired. You say, preacher, I'm tired. I can't do this no more. I'm tired. Let me be honest with you. I've thought this, and I've even told the Lord. Lord, I'm wore out. I'm tired. I don't know if I can do this anymore. But you know what? He never has gave me an excuse to quit. He never has gave me an out. He's never said, okay, since you're just tired, won't you just quit? God's never said that to me. He's always encouraged me to keep going.
5: Jesus stopped by that well, he was worn out from the journey.

in where they went. He sat down there by the well, but he didn't just sit there to rest. He sat there to wait on somebody. Thank God. While he was resting, he was working. And a lot of times we think, man, we're just going to rest a while. Man, we'll forget about God. And we'll just put the Lord and the things of God as far away from our mind as we can get them. And we'll just try to relax in our own way. There ain't nothing wrong with rest, y'all know. I believe in taking a step away and relaxing and getting refreshed and rejuvenated. We all need to pull apart every now and then. Ain't nothing wrong with that. But Jesus never stopped working while he was resting. And the Bible said this. When I go on vacation, Brother Dwayne, I read my Bible every morning. I pray every morning. I ain't taking a vacation from God. I'm just going to try to rest my sorry carcass. But I'm not resting from the Word of God. I'm not resting from praying to God. I'm not resting from the Word. Hey, even when you're resting, you can be working. Amen. Reading's work. Praying's work. Amen. It's labor. How we need to labor. Jesus never stopped laboring. Look here, the Bible said this. He was setting us on the well, and it was about the sixth hour. That's about noon. That's about 12 o'clock. And there cometh a woman of Samaria to draw water. And Jesus saith unto her, give me to drink. For his disciples were gone away out of the city by me. So Jesus is left there alone. He's sitting there at that well. And this woman of Samaria, we don't even know what her name is. I don't think the Bible ever tells us what this woman's name was. But can I tell you today, the world may not know your name, but Jesus knows exactly who you are. And he knows where you're at. And he knows what you need. And he's well able to meet that need this morning. And the Bible said this, then said the woman of Samaria to him, how is it that thou, being a Jew, askest drink of me, which am a woman of Samaria? For the Jews have no dealings with the Samaritans. How do you say, preacher, why was that? I've heard some people say they call them half-breeds, half Jew, half Gentile. And the Jews didn't want nothing to do with them. The king of Assyria back in 2 Kings chapter 17, a place of idolatrous people in that city after the Babylonian captivity. And he placed them there in Samaria. And he placed them there in that area there. And they took hold. They took root in that country. And the Bible tells us that they knew not the Lord. But they sent a man over there, a priest, to teach them the ways of the Lord. And the Bible said that they feared the Lord and they served their little G gods. And you know what that was? That was an idolatrous mess of a place. And so out of them, people sprang this Samaritan. The Jews thought they were tainted and didn't want nothing to do with them. You can look all that up. The Bible says this. He said, you're a Jew. Why would you ask drink of me? They don't even have nothing to do with us. They wouldn't come to me and ask me to give them something to drink. That wasn't the purpose why Jesus was there. Oh, he might have wanted a drink of water, but he wanted to give a drink more than he wanted to drink. Amen. He said this. He said, Jesus, verse number 10, answered and said to her, if thou knewest the gift of God. What's the gift of God? The Bible said, Romans chapter 6, verse 23, he says, the wages of sin is death, but the gift of God is eternal life through Jesus Christ our Lord. Ephesians chapter number 2, verse number 8 says, for by grace are you saved, through faith, and that not of yourselves, it is the gift of God, but not of works, lest any man should boast. Thank God, I'm glad I've got a gift today called salvation. The Lord gave it to me. I didn't earn it. I didn't do nothing to purchase it. It was paid for on Calvary. He shed his precious blood and paid for the gift that you and I have. Thank God for the gift of eternal life. He said, if you knew the gift of God, you'd be asking me for a drink. She said, if you knew, he said, if you knew who it was, he said, you'd be asking me for something to drink. He said this, and he said, if thou knewest the gift of God, who it is that saith to thee, give me drink, thou wouldst have asked of him, he would have given thee living water. And the woman saith unto him, sir,
thou hast nothing to draw with. I thought to myself, that's the biggest understatement in the whole Word of God. Yeah. That woman said, told the Lord himself, you don't have nothing to draw with. And she didn't realize he was already drawing. He was already pulling on her arm. He was already

0: something bigger than that bucket I could ever hold. I'm saying today, he was drawing on her. I'm glad there's going to be a drawing for somebody to get saved.
1: Amen.
0: The Bible said this. He said that her house nothing drawn in, the well's deep. But see here, you say, how do you know he was drawn? Because he had piqued her interest. She said, from whence then hast thou that living water? Said, she's thinking, where does this come from? What are you talking about? Interested. That's what the Lord will do. Some sinner will come to the house of God. I didn't get saved first. I mean, God convicted me and showed me I was lost. I mean, I went to church all my life. I mean, I'm like the preacher say, you know, I had a drug problem, got drug to church. Amen. Got drug to church. And there wasn't no choice, by the way. When I was at home, there wasn't no choice. You went to church. Amen. Amen. Didn't matter how big I got, we was going to church. When it's church time, we was going to church. Ain't no 18-year-old boy living under daddy's roof was going to stay in the house while we went to church. Amen. That's exactly right. Say amen right there, church. Amen. Thank God. That'll hit away.
2: When I was at home, there wasn't no choice. You went to church.
0: Amen. Amen. Didn't matter how big I got, we was going to church. When it's church time, we was going to church. Ain't no 18-year-old boy living under daddy's roof was going to stay in the house while we went to church. Amen. That's exactly right. Say amen right there, church.
1: Amen.
0: Thank God. That'll hit you right there. Hey, if you live, listen to me, young people. If you live under mom and daddy's roof and they say it's time to go to church, hey, you know what time it is. Hast thou that living water? And then she said, I need to know more about who you are. I like this, boy. I'm telling you, this is good. She wanted to know about that living water, where it come from. But she said, wait a minute. I mean, you are telling me this, but who are you? I want to know more about you. Right. Art thou greater than our father Jacob? He said, who are you? He said, are you greater? I mean, she's got a head knowledge of the forefathers, and she's got a head knowledge of the Lord, and she's got a head knowledge of God. And she said, art thou greater than our father Jacob, which gave us the well and drank thereof himself and his children and his cattle? You know what? She's caught up in the amen, but she needed to know the man. I'm saying today, the preacher can't save you. Jacob couldn't save her. The forefathers couldn't save her. But Jesus could save her.
1: Amen.
0: Over there in Matthew chapter number 12, them Pharisees and them scribes, they come and ask Jesus for a sign. The Bible said Jesus replied to them, said verse 40, said, for as Jonas was 3 days and 3 nights in the whale's belly, so shall the Son of Man be 3 days and 3 nights in the heart of earth. Of the men of Nineveh shall rise in judgment with this generation and shall condemn it because they repented not at the preaching of Jonas, and because they repented at the preaching of Jonas, and behold, a greater than Jonas is here. Who you reckon he was talking about himself? He said this, the queen of the south shall rise up in judgment with this generation and shall condemn it, for she came from the uttermost parts of the earth to hear the wisdom of Solomon, and behold, a greater than Solomon is here. I want to tell you today, if you don't know the Lord Jesus Christ as your Savior, there's one greater that's here than any man's ever lived. His name is Jesus. He's the one can give you that living water. Thank God. And Jesus answered and said unto her, whosoever drinketh of this water, I just picture in my mind, he's sitting there. This was the well, okay? I'm going to go over here. Thank you, Lord. He's sitting on the edge of that well. She came. He said, give me a drink. She said, you don't know who I am. He knew exactly who she was. That's why he must need to go through Samaria.
1: Yeah.
0: He said, if you knew who it was, he said, you've asked him, he'd give you living water. She said, from whence cometh that living water? He's sitting there on the well. And he said,

She said, are you greater than Jacob? Oh, thank God. What did he say? He said, I am the God of Abraham, of Isaac, and of Jacob. Thank God. He said, whosoever drinketh this water. So I'm trying to, he's trying to do something in her heart, in her mind, in her heart. He said, this water, you go first again. Well, hallelujah. With this water. You drink of this water, you shall never thirst. Oh, why? Because there's going to be a well in you that springs up an everlasting life. He was speaking of the Holy Ghost that would come and dwell in the individual believer. He said, whosoever drink of the water that I shall give him, I shall never thirst. But the water that I shall give him shall be in him a well of water springing up an everlasting life. It was a heavenly water source. It was Holy Ghost. Water. It was water that quenches the thirst of the soul and not the thirst of the mouth. I'm saying today, I've got a drink of that water and my thirst has been quenched. I'm satisfied with the water the Lord's gave me. Praise the Lord. It was a heavenly water source. It was Holy Ghost water. It was water that quenches the thirst of the soul and not the thirst of the mouth. I'm saying today, I've got a drink of that water and my thirst has been quenched. I'm satisfied with the water the Lord's gave me. Praise the Lord for some sweet soul quenching water. Thou hast well said, I have no husband, for thou hast had five husbands, and he whom thou now hast is not thy husband. In that thou saidest truly. What is he saying? You're shacked up. You're living in sin. We got to deal with it. This woman of Samaria, he was dealing with sin. Thank God he dealt with sin. I'm glad he showed me I was lost. I'm glad he showed me I was filthy and rotten and dirty. I'm glad he showed me that I had no hope in myself, in my own goodness. I'm glad he showed me that he was my only hope, that he was the only way I'd be cleansed, that he was the only way that I could get to heaven. I'm glad Jesus showed me that. That's what he showed her. She's getting honest with him. She said, you know, when somebody really wants a drink, I'm talking about that living water, they'll get honest before the Lord. You know what they'll say, Lord? I'm a filthy rotten sinner. What'd you say? Lord, I ain't got nothing to offer you. My life's in shambles. I'm a wreck and I'm a mess. But would you save me? Would you take me and save me? Lord, I deserve hell, but Lord, would you save me? Lord, I know I'm going to hell. If you don't save me, I'll perish. Would you save me? You don't have to say none of those things, but I believe all those, if it's said from the heart, that's repentance, friend. But sin's dealt with, and there has to be repentance. There has to be a turning from sin. Has to be dealt with. He was dealing with it. Brother Alfred Willis, I remember I was in a meeting at Bible Baptist Church in Lander. Year or two ago, and he said this in this text. I wrote it down in my Bible. He said she was seeking satisfaction in the greatest endeavor, talking about marriage, and the greatest endeavor outside of salvation. She was seeking satisfaction in a man or men, but she needed the man, Christ Jesus. She thought, man, if I get married, that'll satisfy me. And she tried. And tried, and tried, and tried, and tried. And then she probably come to the place, I don't know, but Lane, she must just come back to me. Marriage ain't going to help me. I'll just live with this man and see if it gets better. And she was shacked up with a man. Sixth man. I ain't a big Bible numerology man, but six is the number of man, ain't it? But the seventh one. That's perfection. That's completion. The seventh one that she met was unlike any other. Oh, his name is Jesus. Thank God he come where she was. The Bible says this. She said, the Bible said, verse number 19, the woman

0: said unto him, Sir, I perceive that thou art a prophet. You know more about me than I know myself. Our fathers worshipped in this mountain. Then she goes on to talk about worship, religion. She said, our fathers worshipped in this mountain. You said that in Jerusalem is the place where men ought to worship. Jesus said to her, woman, believe me, the hour cometh when ye shall neither in this mountain nor yet at Jerusalem worship the Father. You know what's going to take place? Jerusalem is going to be burnt down. Years later, Jerusalem was going to be burnt down. There wouldn't be no worship there. He said, ye worship, ye know not what. You remember what I told you? 2 Kings chapter 17. They had a priest, and they put a priest, and the Bible says that they made the lowest, the most abased, the lowest men of them. Gives you the idea they made the filthiest, most defiled men priests and put them over there to teach the way of the Lord. You know what it takes to teach God's word, and you know what it takes to preach God's word? It takes a man that's living clean. Amen. It takes a woman that's living clean to teach God's word. To be effective in teaching these men, they weren't effective. They feared the Lord, and they served their little G-gods. They straddled the fence for all them years. And he said, you don't know what you worship. He said, them people don't even, they say they fear the Lord, but they're serving other gods. Isn't that going on in the church today? How many people say, oh, I fear the Lord, but you see them out there serving their own little G-God. Yeah. I fear the Lord, but I'm going to serve self. I fear the Lord, I'm going to do what I want. I fear the Lord, but it's going to be my way. I fear the Lord. You know what you are? You're straddling the fence. It can't be that way. It's either one way or the other. If you're straddling the fence, you know what? You're taking sides with the devil. That's when he's saying, you don't know what you're worshiping. Man, he'll put it to you plenty, won't he? People say, preach me an easy message. He wasn't preaching no easy message. Yeah. He said, you don't even know what you worship. Yeah. That's Jesus. Everybody wants to make Jesus have to be some effeminate weakling. He was a man, and he was strong in the spirit and power of God. Amen. And he preached the truth, and it offended some. But you know what it always would do? If somebody hit it, help them. The truth will help you. Amen. Thank God he said, you don't worship, you know not what. He said, for salvation is of the Jews. I thought about Genesis 12:3. He told Abraham, he said, in thee shall all the families of the earth be blessed. You know what he's saying? In Abraham, in you, is the seed of the woman going to come. In you, is Christ Jesus going to come. The Messiah, the Savior of the world, in thee. He said, salvation is of the Jews. They gave us the word of God, and our Savior came through that line. He said, you don't know what you're talking about. Who they said? He said, but the hour come. And now he is when the true worshipers shall worship the Father in spirit truth. The Father seeketh such to worship him. God is a spirit, they that worship him must. I mean, that ain't ought to. That ain't, well, you could. No, he said, must. Worship him in spirit truth. If you're going to worship the Lord today, you must do it in the spirit of God, and you must do it in truth. I'll be honest with you today. I can't go before the Lord and worship him without I first confess my sin and say, Lord, I know I'm a mess. Lord, I know I messed up. I've sinned against you. I know I'm filthy. I do what you just clean. And when I get clean, then I can worship. You know what people do? They come in and they try to worship and they put on a big show. And they put a big smile on their face and they put a big show on. And they'll praise the Lord and they'll worship. And he is worthy to be praised, don't get me wrong. And he ought to be worshiped. But he said, let's worship him in the beauty of holiness. You know what we ought to do before we ever get to the house of God with Gerald? As we ought to pray and confess our sin and make sure we're right with God. And then we can come in and worship in spirit and in truth. You can't do that with sin all in your life. He said, you got to worship the spirit truth. Must. There's no worship other than that. Here's where business picked up. She had heard about him. The Bible said, the woman saith unto him, verse 25, I know that Messiah cometh, which is called Christ. When he has come, he will tell us all things. She'd heard about him. She'd heard about the coming Messiah. She heard he was going to know all things. He was going to tell all things. She probably even heard over there Isaiah chapter 9, verse 6. Hey, man, she probably said, she probably heard, for unto us a child is born, unto us a son is given, and the government shall be upon his shoulder. She probably heard all that. She probably even heard Isaiah 53. She heard the arm of the Lord. Unto them has the arm of the Lord been revealed. She's probably heard those things. She knew about the Messiah, but she had never met him. She had a head knowledge. She didn't have a heart. But she's fixing to meet him. Verse 26, Jesus saith unto her, I that speak unto thee am he. And upon this, it's amazing. Somewhere, I believe this, Brother Dwayne, somewhere in that next verse, that woman believed. And got born again, got saved by the grace of God. Somewhere in that next verse, look what the Bible says. The Bible says in verse number 27, and upon this came his disciples and marveled. They talked with the woman, yet no man said, what seekest thou, or why talkest thou with her? Of the woman, verse number 28, left her water pot. You know what? She, her thirst had been quenched.
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0: Turn with me to the book of James, chapter 1, verse 9. They have made their way to witness those monks making the trek across the nation and view what they're doing. But Buddha can't bring peace. Only Jesus Christ can bring peace.
1: Amen.
0: And only Jesus can give us peace in our own life, in our own heart. And as we've been looking at James the last couple of weeks, we're seeing just that fact that no matter what we are faced with, no matter what we go through, we are called and we have the opportunity to live out our faith. It's because He lives that we can have faith, not in the things of this world, not in the comforts of the home, not in confidence of who we are, or that we'll make all the right decision, our confidence in the doctors. We have confidence in Jesus Christ, our Lord. We have confidence about tomorrow and the days to come because of Jesus Christ. And He can bring peace. But that peace begins by finding that peace in your own life, knowing Him and having that relationship with Him. And through that, we can live out what we've been talking about as this genuine faith. Genuine faith. As we look to verse 9, Jesus Christ, our Lord. We have confidence about tomorrow and the days to come because of Jesus Christ. And He can bring peace. But that peace begins by finding that peace in your own life, knowing Him and having that relationship with Him. And through that, we can live out what we've been talking about as this genuine faith. Genuine faith. As we look to verse 9, and He can bring peace. But that peace begins by finding that peace in your own life, knowing Him and having that relationship with Him. And through that, we can live out what we've been talking about as this genuine faith. Genuine faith. As we look to verse 9, the Spirit through James tells us, let the relationship with you, you give us peace. Because of what you've done for us, because you love us, Lord, we can put our faith in you. Lord, may we grow in our faith and allow that faith to be the witness that you'd have it to be. Father, these things we ask in Jesus' name. Amen. The world has a way of measuring people by what they have or what they lack. Marsh and I often joke about how close we get stepping on each other's territory from Sunday to Wednesday and Sunday mornings as he does Sunday school and things. And this morning he was talking about some of this to a certain degree.

And it's true, the world often, the view of the world and society is to either measure someone or to view them by what they have or what they seem to lack. And that's what happens in a broken world. People are defined by income, by position, by their health, by what the world deems successful. But James here talks about this genuine faith and that how when we look at our life through the Word of God, through what Christ has done for us, that life is measured differently. You see, faith is that measurement. Faith evaluates our circumstances through the lens of eternity, through knowing who God is, not through the temporary things that this world has to offer. Genuine faith is anchored in the reality that we know that God is eternal. Genuine faith is anchored in the knowledge that Jesus Christ came, died on the cross, rose again, and is alive today. And for that reason, we're able to sing, "Because He Lives." Because He lives, I can face tomorrow as part of that song. That is what our faith is anchored in. The eternal reality that there is more to life than just this world. There's more to life than what we put on the headstone of a birthday and the death. In fact, on the bulletin this morning, we see that there is more to life than that birthday, because the Scripture points out on the front of the bulletin, as this is Sanctity of Human Life Sunday, that God knew us and He created us in the womb. My friend, it goes beyond that, for I believe that Jesus knew you and I when He went to the cross, for He took upon Himself there our sins. And life doesn't end at that date of death on that tombstone. In fact, you might say it's just the beginning. For the one who has trusted Christ as their Savior, it's the beginning of being transformed. Spending eternity with Him. So when we recognize the reality of who we are, who God has made us, and that God knew us before our birth, and that there's something beyond the grave, that is what we can anchor our faith in. We have an identity that God has given us, and that's what James is saying, that we can rejoice in that God-given identity. Verse 9, "Let the brother of low degree rejoice in that he is exalted, but the rich in that he is made low." Now, I caution you this morning, if you're like me, it's easy to quickly read these verses and come away from an understanding, or maybe have the idea that somehow the one who is low, as James says it there in verse 9, "Let the brother of low degree rejoice when he's exalted," and to read those next few verses and think that there's something wrong with the one who's rich. We got to pay close attention. That's not what James says. James says, whether it be one that is of low degree or whether it's one who is rich, let them both rejoice in the God-given identity that God has given them. James also points out that it might be a little easier for the one of low degree to rejoice when he's exalted. Because when you don't have a lot, when you don't have a position of prestige, where you're struggling with health, and you receive the blessing of God, you recognize that eternity

promises all of that to be taken care of, and if God is going to lift you up, it's easy to rejoice in that. It's easy to be excited about that. It's encouraging when someone comes by to say something good about you. Makes you feel good. Encouraging. God says that there are those who have a God-given identity that are of that low degree. God will exalt them and they can praise Him and rejoice as God lifts them up. But for the rich one, it does not say that the rich is to be excited about all the wealth that they have, all that they've been blessed with. It doesn't say that the rich have more to rejoice and to praise God for. In fact, I will suggest to you that it's going to be more difficult for the rich to rejoice in the God-given identity, because what it says is that the rich in that he is made low. How many rejoice when you're humble? That is not always our first response to being humble, to rejoice. I suggest to you it's going to be more difficult for that one to rejoice when they're humble. James says that there's two groups, the poor believer and the wealthy believer, and both are rejoicing in the identity that they have. And that the rich is to rejoice when God humbles them and reminds them that their wealth doesn't define their worth. And that, my friend, is where they're able to rejoice when they're humbled. Because if you put your faith, or you begin to define who you are based on what you have, that all can be taken away quickly. Thief can take it. Fire can destroy you. And certainly we understand what the impact of a hurricane and a flood can do. It can wipe that away. It doesn't last forever. And if someone is putting all of their identity into what they have and that is taken away, then the question becomes, who am I? The rich is able to rejoice when they're humbled because they recognize that they have the beauty of the God that created them in them. The simple saying, the foot of the cross is level ground. There's beauty in that we recognize that God has created who we are. He's recognized that they have the beauty of the God that created them in them. The simple saying, the foot of the cross is level ground. There's beauty in that we recognize that God has created who we are. He's created you. He's created me. We are unique. We're all, I think, as we can relate to what is said in the rest of verse 10. Because of the flower or the grass, he shall pass away. For the sun is no sooner risen with a burning heat, but it withereth the grass, and the flower thereof falleth. And the grace of the fashion of it perisheth, so also shall the rich

me, man fade away in his ways. My understanding, in Israel there are flowers that come out with the spring rains and flower for a short period of time. We see it on our mountains here. In fact, it won't be long we'll be looking for those Easter lilies to be blooming. They don't last long. They're beautiful while they bloom, but they fade away quickly. But the beauty that God has given us in the identity He has given us, it is eternal. It doesn't fade away. But if we define our identity and our self by the things and the measure of this world, it's going to pass away. It's going to change. Life changes. But when we recognize the beauty that God has created us with, the purpose with which He's created us, it lasts through eternity. James also points out that our faith recognizes that this is temporary. The things of this world, and I'm not saying that there's anything wrong with having anything and understand that. But don't base your identity on what you have. Don't base your value or how valuable you are on position. Even within the church, there can be a temptation based to set some, or for one to identify themselves and to put more value upon themselves because of the position they hold. We're all here to serve God and to honor Him. In the given identity He has given us, there are different roles He's given us to serve, different things He's given us to do. But one is not greater than the other. And that strengthens our faith when we recognize that. He promises an eternal reward. Notice verse 12. Blessed is the man that endure temptation, for when he is tried, he shall receive the crown of life, which the Lord hath promised to them that love Him. An eternal reward. Notice verse 12. Blessed is the man that endure temptation, for when he is tried, he shall receive the crown of life, which the Lord hath promised to them that love Him. The crown of life speaks to the eternal life. We understand the eternal life cannot be earned. It's the man that endureth temptation. If you're going to endure something, you're going to get stronger. Athletes train and they work and they push to make their body stronger. Those that run marathons, and I take my hat off to them, I have no desire to run a marathon. But they don't start off running the length of a marathon as they prepare for it. They train, and they set up their body to where it can endure that duration of exertion. Those that serve in the military, they train. And they put their bodies through difficult things that perhaps that they didn't think they'd be able to survive, that they could ever do, but they endure to be stronger. As we go through life and we are faced with these diverse temptations,

0: and trials, as we face life, it helps us to grow stronger in our faith. Endurance is not pointless, but it makes us stronger. And God promises blessings to those who remain faithful under the pressure. He says there's a reward, the crown of life. May not be earthly recognition.
1: But I think of Paul, whose prayer that when he completed his life on this earth, would be recognized as a good and faithful servant. That he had endured.
0: Why? Might be asked. James addresses that. The motive. Why should we strive for this? Why do we press on? Why do we put our bodies, our minds, our spirit through? Why do we not just throw up the white flag and walk away? Because of our love for God. You see, He loved us enough to send His Son, who willingly laid aside His heavenly riches. One who's rich, one who had everything, who had all power, sat at the right hand of the Father, and He laid that aside, and He lowered Himself. Not just to come to this earth, but to come to this earth as a baby. Not that everyone would roll out the red carpet and He would have the finest of everything in the world, but that He could be a servant. That He would grow. His parents would take Him to the temple. And He lowered Himself. Not just to come to this earth, but to come to this earth as a baby. Not that everyone would roll out the red carpet and He would have the finest of everything in the world, but that He could be a servant. That He would grow. His parents would take Him to the temple. Not that everyone would roll out the red carpet and He would have the finest of everything in the world, but that He could be a servant. That He would grow. His parents would take Him to the temple. And He'd hear the word of God. Hey, come. That we'll be in His presence. A day coming that we'll understand. A day coming that we will be made perfect. Amen. And no more suffering. But until then, we're challenged to endure. And I go back to the last song the choir sung, Because He Lives.
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5: But our message this morning comes out of Acts. If you know your the scripture this morning, a very familiar piece of a scripture, it's also just a great story, and there's so much to be taught from this specific chapter of the Bible. And as I've read this, it's kind of, I've been all over the place. The Lord led me to this scripture early on in the week, and I've spent a lot of time trying to find exactly where He wanted us to be. But there's so many times for us, and specifically me, that I looked at my life and the times that I try to do it on my own. And we're very quick to be self-righteous and try to do things, and we get in the storm and we get in a little bit of a valley, or we start meeting resistance, or we get down, or whatever that may be where you're in, and we start getting anxious.

0: and we start having anxiety, and immediately the first thing we do by human nature is we start to try to flee from the restriction and try to back up from that most of the time. And also then we start to try to fix it. We start to look for other things to do, and what do we need to do? And I start thinking to myself, how do I fix this? And I begin to just completely get so tunnel vision and focused on the direction of where I need to go versus most of the time looking to the one that can truly help me.
1: Amen.
0: Paul, this is the story of Paul, and I don't want to spend a lot of introductory time here this morning because I've got a long way to go. I've got a lot to cover this morning, Brother Jamie. I felt like he called me yesterday, and we was discussing some things about time of the services this morning, and I felt like he was trying to say, hey, don't be too long-winded in the morning. I've got to get to steakhouse for whatever reason before the other church comes. But anyway, I said, I'll cut a couple of points out, and we'll move on. But no, I'm just joking. We did have a discussion. Didn't have nothing to do with that. But this, I do have a lot of things to cover, a lot of ground to cover this morning. I spent a lot of time in the introductory, but we know what Paul was at Caesarea, just north of Jerusalem here, and he's being put on a ship. He has been arrested. He's under arrest, and he's been put on a ship with other prisoners, and they're sailing toward Rome. And we look back into chapter 19, and we see that he has a desire to go to Rome to preach. And God has chosen Paul for a purpose. Yeah. Way back. So he has chosen Paul for a purpose. And Paul has a purpose to go to Rome, and he has a desire to go to Rome. But he didn't realize that under the circumstances of how he's going to get there.
1: Yeah.
0: And there's many times that in our lives that we have a desire, we have a zeal in our life, we have a want to, but sometimes we're not understanding, we don't foresee the things to come that we're going to have to wade through to meet the purpose of what I want to be there for. Paul is now arrested with many other prisoners on the ship, and they sail out and they go north, and because of the wind, it also tells us there in the text, if we back up, I think in about verse 9 there, whatever it is, somewhere there close about, slowly. Verse 9 there it says, because the fast was now already passed, that was the Day of Atonement, so that puts us up into the 7th month, 10th day, so around October. We know in the Mediterranean Sea, as the fall approaches, as the sea, the water is very warm, and we have the cooling of the air in the fall, and as that mix, it starts to create storms, it starts to create unpredictable winds upon the face of the water, and as they start to sail north, they know that they better stay close to the shore, so they go up around the north. And they end up in Crete. To jump way ahead here again, we're going to cover a lot of this in the message, but to jump ahead to Crete, they land in Crete. And when they get there, they're trying to make a decision whether they're going to go on or whether they're going to winter there. And Paul says, I feel like it'd be danger and there'd be life at risk if we go any further. Amen? However, the centurion Julius here that is appointed to watch over him and to get him from point A to B, he's going to Rome to face Caesar under his appointment there. And under his direction and under his watch was Julius. And he looked to the captain of the boat there. They moved him to a bigger boat, a merchant ship that was going to take goods on to Italy. And when they moved him over to the other boat, being 276 people on the boat, along with them as they went forward there, he told them, if we go forward, we're going to risk danger.
1: Yep.
0: And Julius talked to the captain of the boat and said, what do you think? And he said, I think we can go. Number one, there was money riding on this.
1: Yep.
0: They didn't want to winter in Haven, the port of Haven. They didn't want to winter there. He said, I think we can make it. We're going to push forward. And going against Paul, and at this point, Julius had made a bond with Paul and realized who Paul is and had respect for him, but against his good judgment and knowing that God had told Paul, and we'll talk about that in just a second, but Paul, being a man of God, he went against what he said, his prediction, and went with what the captain of the boat said. My question this morning, church, to you is, who's the captain of your boat this morning?
1: Amen.
0: Who's the captain of your boat this morning? We see that, moving right along here, I want to jump straight into the scripture. I want to start in the points. We're going to cover a lot of this, but for introductory there, that kind of gives us the context of where we're at. But after a long absence, Paul stood forth in the midst of them and said, sirs, ye should have hearkened unto me, almost to say, hey, I told you so. As we know, I do want to jump back right here. Just again, I want to make sure that you're understanding the whole story here. Come to me here in verse 6. Go back with me to verse 6 here. I do want to read the Bible. I'll quit muttering on here. And let's read God's word and see what it has to say here. But I want to bring it back to the context. And there, and the centurion found the ship of Alexandria sailing to Ilium, put us therein. And when they had sailed slowly many days and scarce were come over against Cnidus, and the wind not suffering us, we sailed under Crete, over against Solomon, and hardly passing, he came into a place which was called the Fair Havens, nigh whereunto was in Lycia. Now when much time was spent, and when sailing was now dangerous because of the fast, now already past, Paul admonished them and said unto them, Sirs, I perceive that this voyage will be with hurt and much damage, not only with the landing of the ship, but also of our lives. And nevertheless, the centurion believed the master and the owner of the ship, and more of those things which were spoken by Paul. And because of them, because of the haven was not commodious and to winter in, more part advised to depart thence also, if it be by means they might attain by fence, and where and there to winter, which is an haven of Crete, and lieth toward the south, west, and the north. And right here's where we get into trouble, church. When the south wind blew softly. How many times have you got that little gut feeling and you got that conviction in your heart and you're trying to make a decision and you've got that gut feeling and all of a sudden the south wind blows on you and it's fair weather, all of a sudden you say, hey, I believe I can make this. I believe I can do this. Amen?
1: Yeah, that's right.
0: And I go up on my own decision, on my own judgment versus seeking God's direction and getting on our knees and reaching out to the one that sees tomorrow. Amen? Then we see the south wind blowing, supposing that they had obtained their purpose, losing thence, they sailed close by Crete. But not long after there, they rose against it into a tempestuous wind called Euroculadon. And when the ship was caught, and that's the northeastern, by the way, and when the ship was caught and could not bear up into the wind, we let her drive. And running under a certain island, which is called Claudia, we had much work to come by the boat, which then they had taken up. They used helps and girding the ship, and fearing lest they should fall into the quicksand, straight sail, and so were driven. And we being exceedingly tossed with a tempest, the next day they lighted the ship. And the third day we cast out with our own hands the tackling of the ship. And when neither sun nor stars in the many days appeared, and no small tempest lay on us, all hope that we should be saved was then taken away. I want us to look at 4 points this morning if the Lord will give us the time this morning, but I want to see the purpose. I want to see the promises. I want to see the promises of God this morning. You say, preacher, how can I, in the storms and the valleys, what have I got to lean on? And my purpose, my whole point of this is to abide by the ship. I give Tim that this morning, abide in the ship. We've got to hold on to the one that has given us the promises that he's going to be with us. He is our strength. He is our rock that we build our church on. He is the one that can see tomorrow. And you say, preacher, give me scripture for that. And I want you to see that by the word of God, our King James Bible this morning tells us in the scripture that we can trust in his word this morning. Psalms 33 and 4 says, for the word of the Lord is right, and all his works are done in truth. Proverbs 30 and 5 says, every word of God is pure. He is a shield unto thee that put their trust in him. Psalms 18 and 30 says, as for God, his way is perfect. The word of the Lord is tried. He is the buckler to all those who trust in him. The word of God, I have the finished word of God, all the word that he wanted us to have, we have it in our hands, we have it to our disposal. And if we'll read that and we'll search the truth for the instructions that he wants us to have, it will guide us in the direction and the decision that we need to go. Amen? We also see the promises. I thought about Abraham here, that Abraham just struck out and he had the faith. We know the father of the faith here of Abraham, and as he has been told to go to pick his family up and move, and he goes, and through all the,

0: didn't have blind faith. Abraham had went on all the promises that God had given him, and he was come fulfilled each one of those promises, and they come to truth. Amen?
1: Yeah, that's right.
0: We have those same promises here today. Isaiah 41 and 10 says, For I am with thee. Be not dismayed, for I am thy God. I will strengthen thee, yea, I will help thee. Yea, I will uphold thee with the right hand of my righteousness. Thank God for those passages this morning that I have a hope. I have an assurance. I have an instruction manual right here that was breathed by the Heavenly Father.
1: Amen.
0: And it was inspired Holy Word of God this morning. Total inherent Word of God this morning. And I'm thankful for that. That's telling me and giving me the assurance that I need to be able to go forward in the time of the storm. Paul here has, we're going to see in just a minute, Paul here is a godly man. We all know Paul's story and his life and his change in his life, and he's trying to give them advice. And however, we do every day, we take Judas' advice, and he took the advice of the captain of the boat, and they struck out into the Mediterranean Sea against, however, the better judgment of the Word of God this morning. I want to continue to see the promises here. I want to look back here at verse 22. It says, And now I exhort you to be of good cheer, for there shall be no loss of any man's life among you, but of the ship. This morning you say, preacher, why do we know that? Why does it say that? How do we know that this morning? Let's move on now to verse 23. It says, how do we know? We know that the life will be lost, that no life will be lost, or what can we trust in this morning? Paul said, for there stood by me this night, not last week, not yesterday, but tonight he's with you, church. He's standing by my side. And he said, the angel of God, whose I am and whose I serve, saying, fear not, Paul. Let me ask you, church, this morning, whose are you this morning?
1: Amen.
0: If we're going to hear the promises of God and we're going to trust and be able to trust in the promises of God this morning, I need to be a child of God.
1: Amen.
0: Let me ask you this, church, this morning. Whose are you this morning? You say, preacher, what does that mean, who's I am? Let me tell you this. Paul was purchased by the atoning blood of Jesus Christ, and he believed on that this morning. He did not, at that point, possess his own life anymore. He was now under the possession of God. I am his. If you're a believer sitting in here this morning, we are his this morning. And I know that it's so hard sometimes that we get in our own way and we get back to the fleshly ways. As nature, we're drawn back to wanting to make our own self decisions. We're such a human nature here this morning. Specifically, you men out here this morning, and God help us for the ones of us that works in emergency services. Every time that the tone goes off, and there's many of y'all in here that knows what I'm talking about here. You're expected to show up and fix the problem, and there's many times that it's very hard to redirect and say, whoa, hold on a minute, hold on a minute. Number one, have I consulted my Heavenly Father yet?
1: Amen.
0: In any decision, I don't care for what we're doing this morning. If we're buying a new car, buying a house, have we talked about God and see what He thought about it this morning? How can we trust in that, church? It's because if you're a believer this morning, I'm a child of God. I've been purchased by Him. I'm no longer my own possession. I'm a possession of His. Amen. The next part of that says, and whose I am and whom I serve this morning. If I belong to Him, you're going to have a desire to serve Him. And Paul had that desire to serve Him this morning. And he told him, he said, because I belong to Him and He owns me, I trust in the Word of God, the Word, the promise that He just gave Him, that there's no life going to be lost here except the ship.
1: Yeah, that's right.
0: Right? The physical things of this world sometimes is hard for us to hold on to, or it's easy for us to hold on to when we can't see. But we got to trust. We got to get in the Word. Paul was God's possession. And the law, if we look at the law versus grace, let's talk about this. So human works versus divine grace, or the law versus grace this morning, we see that the law depends on my human performance. I can tell you this, Mitchell Baptist Church, you've heard me say this many times before, but as standing up here in front of my own church, don't think for one minute that I don't have anxiety throughout the week, knowing that I want to come and do good because of Mitchell Baptist Church in front of my own people this morning. I want to do good because my pastor's gone and he needs a little rest and he's asked me to fill the pulpit until he gets back. I want to make sure that I'm doing good for my pastor and I'm not letting him down this morning.

0: morning. But let me tell you this morning. I'm going to fail you. I'm going to fail my pastor, and you're going to fail me, and so on. But I know one that's sitting on the throne this morning that ain't going to fail me, that in this book right here this morning, he tells me that I bought and paid for you this morning. And if you'll just trust in me, you'll have eternal life if you'll just believe. Reach out to me and look to me for direction when you get in the storm this morning. That's the promise that he gives me this morning. Let's turn away from our own direction, our own performance. Don't worry about that. Let's serve the one that matters this morning. Yeah. The pastors were not saved because they deserved it or that they earned it, but they saved it. They were saved because God had spoken. Amen? Amen. I want to see his purpose now. I want to see his purpose. What was Paul's purpose? We said a minute ago, Paul had a purpose. God was chosen this morning. God had a purpose. He was chosen. He was sent. He was, as we know, between Peter and Paul, Peter was chosen and preached mainly to the Jews and spoken for the Jews. And Paul was spoken to the Jews as well, but he's also a Jew. But he went on and was his purpose was to share the gospel into the Gentile world. Amen? Yeah. He was chosen this morning. Church, don't take this out of context this morning. It's not that I'm saying here this morning he was chosen from a predestination. That's what I'm preaching here this morning. He is chosen because God chose Jesus Christ, and I'm choosing Jesus. Amen? And Jesus is living in me. It's not about predestination. I don't believe in that this morning. And I don't believe that God chose Paul from predestination, but Paul chose Jesus Christ to live and dwell in his heart this morning. And then God chose him for a purpose to bring his word and share his gospel to the Gentile world. Do you see that there's a purpose here of this whole thing in our lives? And Miss Wanda this morning, I had church in my heart. Miss Wanda this morning was testifying that she went to the doctor and she'd gotten really just the frustration and the anxiety of the weight and the uncertainty of what all was to come and just the fatigueness of trying to continue to keep up and to follow up and all of those things. And as I thought about the purpose, when we have a purpose in our own life and we're trying to work for God, yeah, and we're trying to serve Him and we have that desire, we're searching for the purpose. God, what is the purpose? What is my purpose? You know how long that I've prayed in my life for God? What is my purpose in life? You know the satisfactions of this world that I've had in my life, and guess what? That satisfaction comes to an end.
1: Yeah, amen.
0: That satisfaction comes to an end. God's purpose for Paul. So whose purpose are we trusting in, church? Thou must be brought before Caesar. In this story where he is going to Italy, he's going to Rome to be brought before Caesar for judgment. And as we see that every person aboard benefited from God's purpose being fulfilled through one servant, we see the grace of God being fulfilled of all the people that's on that boat. You'd think here, again, in the context, if you go back to the context, this is Paul's fourth shipwreck.
1: Yeah.
0: And you would kind of say, hey, don't get up on the boat with this guy, right?
1: That's right.
0: This guy here ain't doing too well, Shannon. He don't know where the no wake buoys is at because he has crashed four times now. Amen? Yeah. But here's the thought. When you got God riding with you, yeah, and when God's in the ship with you, and when you're on the ship with God, and you're abiding the ship with Him, His grace blankets. It was a blessing for everybody else to be on that boat, even though what they went through. The only way to salvation was to be on that boat with Paul. Amen?
1: Amen.
0: Go with me to 9:15, Acts 9:15, if you will. If you're following along, just go to 9:15 really quick. 9:15. But the Lord said unto him, go thy way, for he is a chosen vessel unto me. Back to being chosen. To bear my name before the Gentiles and the kings and the children of Israel, for I will show him how great things he must suffer for my name's sake. The Lord said to him, go.
1: Yeah.
0: That was his purpose. I said earlier in the context there, that in the introduction, that Paul had a desire to go. You know why he had a desire to go? Because God told him to go.
1: Yeah, that's
0: amen. Right. Are we listening? Are we being obedient this morning, church? Are we being obedient to God's word? Can we hear? Can we rightly divide the word? Are we in the word enough to know the truth and understand and hear what God's telling us to do? Do we know what our purpose is this morning? Paul's mission to Rome was not merely to survive a shipwreck this morning. It was a divinely orchestrated campaign to plant the gospel in every heart of the Gentile world. The last three verses of Matthew tells us to spread the gospel across the world. Amen? To all ends of the earth. appealing to Caesar here this morning. He says, having been unjustly imprisoned to Jerusalem at Caesarea, Paul exercised his right as he was a Roman citizen as well. I don't have time to get into all that, but to appeal his case directly to Caesar Nero, which he was going to Rome for. This appeal provided the sovereign cover for Paul to accomplish what he stated in Acts 9 and 15. He was chosen to bear God's name before the Gentiles, the kings, and the people of Israel. He had a purpose, church. And the biblical, bringing the gospel to Rome was the stepping stone for his ultimate mission to be reached. Spain in those times was the end of the earth. And that was his goal, was eventually to get to Spain. And he considered that to be the end of the earth. That was his mission, is to take the gospel and send it and give it to the Gentiles. Here we see that God's purpose was greater than the storm, the ship, or the fears of those on board. What's your purpose, Christian? What's your purpose this morning? Have you truly searched your heart? Have you got on your knees and searched your heart? If you're a born-again believer, if you're a believer of Jesus Christ this morning and a saved soul, what is your purpose? Are we just walking through life just, again, looking for satisfaction, looking for the thrill, looking for a wealth and prosperity? Are we truly searching out what's going to matter? I got a question for you this morning. What you're doing right now, may I ask this? I can't remember, but I asked this in a sermon maybe at another church a few weeks ago. I can't remember, but if I have, just go with me a minute if I've asked this congregation that. Let me ask you this. What are you doing today that's going to matter in 500 years? What are you doing today that's going to matter in 500 years? If I've made $1 million in my career and I've got it in the bank, if I'm the best golfer that's ever walked on Gracie Creek Country Club, Brody Rice, now Bryce, you took over the reins, yeah, amen? if I'm whatever, I'm blessed in all measures and directions of walk of life. All of that's going to mean what? 500 years.
1: Yeah, that's right.
0: Amen? Let me ask you this, what is going to matter? What can we do that's going to matter? I can tell you this, spreading the gospel as someone did for me, that convicted my heart to bring the Holy Spirit by my way, to brush over my heart and convict my heart to a point, and they shared the gospel of what Jesus Christ could do for me and you, that He gave His life for me on an old cross, He bled an atoning blood to impute my sins to His account, that one day that I might have eternal life. Church, we got eternal lives coming after this life. And that's one of two places. And what you do in this very short period of time that we're here on this earth, which I'm telling you, it's getting shorter all the time. And if you don't believe that, the older you get, church, somebody help me, amen. The older you get, the faster that toilet paper roller is rolling, amen. The closer to the end, the faster it's going, amen. And I'll be honest with you, I'm 47 years old. And I can't even fathom where my life's at today. The struggles, the challenges, all the prosperity, all the satisfaction, the things that the achievements, all that I've been blessed with, it's nothing wrong. The closer to the end, the faster it's going. Amen? And I'll be honest with you, I'm 47 years old, and I can't even fathom where my life's at today.
1: Yeah, amen.
0: The struggles, the challenges, all the prosperity, all the satisfaction, the things that the achievements, all that I've been blessed with. It's nothing wrong with that. I've been blessed with that, and I'm very thankful for that. But all the things in my career, all the things that I've accomplished in my life, driven up and down Adria by about midnight, the ship deemed that they drew near to some country and sounded and found 20 fathoms. And when they had gone a little further, they sounded again and found that 15 fathoms. Basically what this is, they're taking a rope with a heavy object and they're letting it down in the water to see if they're getting closer to the shore. They think they hear something in the night. They can't see the stars. They can't see the suns. They have no navigation in their time. That's how they navigated, and they're drifting blindly at this point, and they're letting down. They hear what they think may be water crashing on the shore, and they say, hey, there's hope. Maybe there's shore ahead. But they say, hey, they're getting anxious that we might be blown into the rocks. So they start dropping down heavy anchors or heavy object on rope, and they're 120 meters, and then they're at 90 meters, and so they realize they're getting closer to shore here in the context. And then fearing lest we should have fallen upon the rocks, they cast 4 anchors out of the stern and wished for the day. And as the shipmen were about to flee out of the ship, when they had let down the boat into the sea under color, as though they would have cast anchors out of the fourth ship. Paul said to the centurion,

0: and to the soldiers, except these abide. Listen, church, watch this. Except these abide in the ship, we cannot be saved. Then the soldiers cut off the ropes of the boats and let her fall. Anybody ever been on a cruise and the first thing they do, they take you out there and they line you up around the boat. They put these little life vests on you that wouldn't float probably a baby doll, but they put do it anyway because of the cost of the economy there. They'd have 3,000 of them and what that would cost. And they show you this little boat and they say, hey, if we start to sink, jump in this little boat, right? So this is what they've got. This is what we got here. And as they start to go here, it says that they the shipmen start to flee. They realize that danger is amongst them. They realize that they're not sure the uncertain of the outcome of where they're going. In church, a lot of times when we don't realize what our outcome is, we're not willing to bear the cross for the crown. We're not willing sometimes to ride out the circumstances of what we're fixing to face. And we turn and we start to flee from it. And we see here that the shipman was going to be deceitful and they were saying, hey, we're going to go out and go to the front of the ship and throw out some anchors. And so they let the boat down and they start to get into the boat. They say, this is what we're going to do. And Paul sees right off that here was their plan. They get in the boat and once they get off, they're cutting loose and they're going to shore. Yeah. They're leaving back behind the ship. And it's going to be every man for himself at that point. Amen. Paul sees this coming and he realizes what's going on. And he sees and he looks up there and he tells Julius and he tells the soldiers, hey, don't let them go. If they go, we won't make it.
1: Yeah.
0: We say that, are we abiding in God's ship this morning? What is our Lord this morning, church? What is our Lord? What's your Lord this morning? I want you to search your heart this morning and think, what is my Lord? You ask, what are you talking about, preacher? I'm saying, what's taking up your time? What are you worshiping this morning? Is it the golf game? Is it the fishing? Is it the hunting? Is it whatever it may be this morning is our hobby? It doesn't matter. But are we spending more time, is that our Lord, versus abiding under the protection of the one that can?
2: The preceding program was presented by Mitchell Baptist Church with Pastor Blake Lynn.
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4: Great encouragement. If you're saved and you know the Lord and you're walking with God, you are looking forward to His coming. Now, that doesn't mean that you understand it all. That doesn't mean that there's not still some things down here in this life that we want to accomplish. And if you're raising children, I know you want to see them, get raised and have their own family. I want to see everything God's got for me. But behind the scenes, in the heart of the believer, we know the Lord's coming, and what a great truth that is. Now, if you're not saved, it's a scary thought. It's a horrible thought because you're not ready to meet the Lord. But it's a great doctrine. I think we fail to preach on as much as we should. So I want to pick up with that study tonight. Let's stand if you're able, and we're going to look at chapter 2, just the first four verses of chapter 2, and bring to you the thought this evening. The Bible said in verse number 1, "For yourselves, brethren, know our entrance in unto you, that it was not in vain. But even after that we had suffered before, and were shamefully entreated, as you know, at Philippi, we were bold in our God to speak unto you the gospel of God with much contention. For our exhortation was not of deceit, nor of uncleanness, nor in guile. But as we were allowed of God to be put in trust with the gospel, even so we speak, not as pleasing men, but God, which trieth our hearts." Let's pray together. Father, thank you again for allowing us to be here on this midweek service. Lord, I thank you for the good crowd that's here tonight. And I know that folks have worked, and it's been no doubt a day of labor, if they worked outside for sure, it's been a hot day. And Lord, I know people are tired, but you bless us gathering together. And I thank you for those that are here. And I pray tonight, Lord, we would have something to say that would encourage the saints of God and strengthen us all. And Lord, convict us where we need to be.

convicted. And Lord, if someone's here tonight or maybe watching the live stream or listening on the radio and they're not saved, maybe this would be a subject that would spur their hearts, Lord, and help them see their need of salvation, that they would come to you before it's too late. And Lord, help us all to look at a greater truth of you returning and look at that greater than we've ever looked at before and be ready to meet you when you come back. Lord, we know not the day or the hour, but we know that every day we live, we're that much closer to your return. And Lord, as the scripture says, come quickly, Lord Jesus. We say amen to that. We ask that in Jesus' name. Amen. Amen. Thank you for standing tonight. Now, I'll give you just a real quick recap of where we are at tonight, because it's been so long. We began in chapter 1, the first message, looking at the fundamentals of a church. It was looking for Christ. In the first four verses, the Apostle Paul dealt with, of course, the church at Thessalonica, their position, their passions, and he dealt with their power. And they were a strong church. They were often called the model church, if you read after a lot of commentators that deal with this church. Then the second message we looked at in chapter 1, we looked at the functioning of a church that is looking for Christ. He dealt with those that they follow. He dealt with those that they fed or ministered to. And then he dealt with those that they forsook. Remember, Paul encouraged them because they forsook idolatry. And there was a very evident change in the life of those there in Thessalonica when that church began. So on the heels of that, we're coming into chapter 2. And tonight I want to look at the third message here. And our thought this evening is the fruitfulness of a church that's looking for Christ. Here in verses 1 through 2, or 1 through 4, excuse me, of chapter 2, Paul deals with the fruit of this ministry here in the church of Thessalonica. And we understand tonight, we're country people, anything that is fruit-bearing, if it's not bearing fruit, there's something wrong. It's either diseased or it's dying or something like that. We know that Jesus, in his earthly ministry, he cursed that barren fruit tree, fig tree, there in Israel. It was a type of the nation of Israel because it was fruitless. And the Bible has a lot to say about fruit. You and I that are saved, we're to bear fruit. The scripture talks about some bearing 30-fold, some bearing 60-fold, and some bearing 100-fold. And that has a lot to do with our willingness, if we're willing to allow the Lord, the husbandman, to really work on us and prune us and dig in our heart and do what needs to be done to bring forth the fruit. That's where you get the different variations of fruit, I believe. He wants 100-fold in all of us, but sadly, not all of us are willing to give ourselves in such a way that that's possible. We could if we would. But tonight I want to look at this thought here in these first four verses on this fruitfulness of the church at Thessalonica, and I believe it was directly a product of the fact that they were looking toward the coming of the Lord. Now to begin with, in verse number 1, Paul deals with their reach, the reach of this church. This is a relatively young church here. You can go back in Acts chapter 17 and you can read about when the church of Thessalonica was founded. The Apostle Paul and Silas on their second missionary journey came out of Philippi. We're going to deal with that a little bit tonight, and went in from chapter 16 to chapter 17 of the book of Acts into the city of Thessalonica. And as the manner of Paul was, he began at the synagogue. I believe that's because of Romans 1:16, the gospel's to the Jew first and also to the Greek. He would begin in the synagogue, a few would get saved, and then he would begin to minister through the city and plant a church wherever he went. So Thessalonica was planted just like most of the other churches of Ephesus and the churches of Galatia and Philippi and all those. So he talks about their reach in verse number 1 of chapter 2. Notice the evidence that is revealed here concerning the reach of this church. He said, for yourselves, brethren. He's talking to the very fruit of the very first time that he comes into Thessalonica on that second missionary journey with Silas, preaches the gospel, and souls got saved. So they themselves are the evidence that the gospel works. They are themselves the evidence that reaching out, and that's what missions is all about. The apostle Paul was more of a missionary than he was a pastor. He was more of a church planter. Now, I know that he cared for many churches, and he made three major missionary journeys, according to the scripture, to check on them. But he was more of a missionary than anything. He would plant that church and get them going, and they would get somebody in there to lead them, and he would move on to the next town. And that's what church planters do. That's what most missionaries do. Missions is all about. The Apostle Paul was more of a missionary than he was a pastor. He was more of a church planter. Now, I know that he cared for many churches, and he made three major missionary journeys, according to the scripture, to check on them. But he was more of a missionary than anything. He would plant that church and get them going, and they would get somebody in there to lead them, and he would move on to the next town.
And that's what church planters do. That's what most missionaries do. So their reach here is revealed in the evidence of them being brethren themselves. He opened

So the evidence is revealed. And I believe tonight this teaches us that the best evidence of a church looking for the coming of Christ, believing that Christ is going to come back, is that there are going to be people that are saved. Now, we have no control over who gets saved. That's God's business. We have no control over the numbers. Sometimes some churches get a little ahead of God and they're looking more at numbers than anything else. Now, listen, I don't think there's anybody here tonight that would not want the most to be saved. We want everybody. I want everybody to be saved. I can't think of anybody tonight that I would think in my mind and say, I do not want them to be saved. But see, that's God's business. We give the gospel, we pray for them, we witness to them, we give them the word, but we cannot save someone. And sometimes I think some well-meaning churches in our day have gotten a little beyond that and tried to make it more their business of doing the saving than God's business. We can't control that. And I think the longer we go in the last days, especially in the Bible Belt, there's going to be less and less numbers being saved. Now, you can go somewhere where there's not been a lot of preaching, in a foreign country somewhere, in places like that where there's not a lot of truth that's been put out, and you can see a lot saved at one time. I just read one of our missionaries' letters, a missionary to Mexico, the Franco family, and he was able to go on a survey trip for a week or so this past month, and I think by the time it was all over, he mentioned many that had gotten saved. You go to places like that, it's a lot easier to see them harvested, to see them saved, because they've not been saturated with the gospel like we have here in the Bible Belt. A lot of people here that are not saved, it's not because they don't know the gospel. Many of them were brought up in church. Many of them have heard preaching time and time again. It's because they choose not to believe the gospel. So the evidence is revealed here in verse 1 of the reach of this church. And then the entrance is remembered. Paul reminds them how he entered into them. He's spurring their remembrance because they're continuing on the very things that he taught them. In the next part of verse number 1, he said, for yourselves, brethren, know our entrance in unto you. Paul said, remember how we came to you. Remember the foundation we laid. That's what he's talking about. They were reminded at first when Paul and Silas came and reached this city and planted the church, and they taught those that were saved, and then through them they would reach out and see others saved. And I think that's exactly the way the local church is supposed to be. That's the way God designed it, to reach out. We're to be outreaching. So many times, sadly, churches are, we used to say, they're only caring about my four and no more. And that's not good. And sometimes churches get in a rut like that. We're to constantly be reaching out. So he reminds them, he wants them to remember that as he and Silas came in and preached and taught them, then of course they're doing the same thing, reaching out. And that's what's making them the model church. That's what's making them fruitful in obeying what they've been taught. And again, this is how a church is built. That's how God wants a church to be built, to plant that church and to go out in the highways and hedges and compel them to come in and to share the gospel with people and to pray for people and do everything they can to see people come to Christ. So he mentions their evidence, it being revealed. He mentions the entrance, that they would remember that and how he and Silas came to them. And then he encourages them here with the effort that was rewarded. Look at what he said at the end of verse 1. He said, for yourselves, brethren, know that our entrance in unto you, that it was not in vain. Paul said, you know as good as anybody that what we did brought forth fruit. Of course, we know it was Christ in them that brings forth the fruit. We know John chapter 15 teaches us. Jesus said, I am the vine, ye are the branches. We know that we can do nothing of ourselves. We cannot save someone. We cannot change someone's life. But we can give them the message that does. We can introduce them to the one that will. So we're just the branches reaching out. And the branches, you know this tonight, the branches get all their sustenance from the vine. They get all their nutrients. They get all. If there's any power in the branch, it's got to give glory to the vine. You cut the branch off the vine and it's a dead branch and it's dried up. So here Paul is telling them, look, the effort was rewarded. It was not in vain because we are now looking at the church of Thessalonica, the very evidence that the gospel works, the very evidence that there's fruit in preaching the gospel of the Lord Jesus Christ. So he mentions their reach, how they were reached. And of course, I believe that's how they were reaching out, just as they were taught. But then Paul deals with another issue here when we get to verse number 2. Now we're talking about fruitfulness, and I think all of us understand tonight that if a church is going to be fruitful, it's got to reach out. That's why we do what we do. That's why we support missions. That's why we spend money on missions. That's why we take mission trips. That's why we visit, knock on doors. That's why we go to the First Friday events here in Mars Hill and other things we've done over the years, because God has commissioned us to
reach out. Reach out into the marketplace. Reach out into your community. Many of you live in communities that are a little ways from here, but you reach out in your community and you invite folks to church and you talk to people about being saved. That's the way God designed it. But notice

now in verse number 2, Paul deals with their reproach. Now, when you think about fruitfulness, you don't think about reproach, do you? But that's part of it. Let's look at it here. In verse number 2, he deals with the suffering. He said in verse number 2, but even after that we had suffered before. Paul in verse number 2 is going to take them back to what happened, or take us back to what happened there in Acts chapter 16 in the city of Philippi. If you know your Bible, you know what happened. Paul comes in, Paul and Silas, very early on that missionary journey, they come in and things get to happen and folks get saved, and all of a sudden people get angry, and all of a sudden Paul and Silas find themselves in that Philippian jail, and they're beat and they're cast into the inner prison, and their feet are made fast in stocks. And of course, out of that horrible event came the salvation of the Philippian jailer and his family, and no doubt probably many others. But Paul deals with the reproach part. What he's teaching the church of Thessalonica, and what he's telling you and I today, if you're going to be a fruitful church, you've got to reach out. But I'm going to tell you something else you better expect. You better expect reproach. When you start reaching out into the devil's domain, the enemy's going to get riled up. There's going to be some trouble. There's going to be some criticism. How many times have we went out and tried to reach somebody with the gospel and they got angry? It's happened numerous times. How many times have we maybe been on the mission work and somebody got angry? Something happened. There was reproach. There was resistance there. So Paul's reminding them the reproach is an evident of the fruitfulness of a church. Now you take a church that never... There's going to be some trouble. There's going to be some criticism. How many times have we went out and tried to reach somebody with the gospel and they got angry? It's happened numerous times. How many times have we maybe been on the mission work and somebody got angry? Something happened. There was reproach. There was resistance there. So Paul's reminding them the reproach is an evident of the fruitfulness of a church. Now you take a church that never has anybody come against them. You take a church that just floats down life stream and they never have any trouble. Because he wants to stop a church that's reaching out. He wants to stop a believer that's reaching out. If you're trying to reach people, you're going to have reproach. You're going to have resistance. There's going to be somebody that gets angry at you. You stand on the Bible and you try to just be what God wants you to be, somebody's not going to like it. And even more so in the day that we live. So he deals with the suffering. Now, let me read you here real quick. You don't have to turn over there. But in 2 Corinthians chapter 11, Paul gives us about 5 verses of what I like to call Paul's resume. If somebody said, Paul, what kind of preacher are you? Tell us about the ministry. Let me know what's going on. This would be Paul's, maybe this would be his update from the mission field, okay? Now you imagine this. Let's imagine the night the Apostle Paul showed up. He's still alive. He shows up. And I said, boy, it's good to have the Apostle Paul tonight. Boy, he's been ministering and laboring and working through Asia and that area. Brother, if you would just get up here and tell us what's going on yonder on the mission field. This is what he'd say. 2 Corinthians chapter 11, verse 24 down through verse 28. He said, of the Jews, 5 times received I 40 stripes, save one. In verse 25, thrice was I beaten with rods. Once was I stoned. Thrice I suffered shipwreck.

Field, okay? And you imagine this. Let's imagine tonight the Apostle Paul showed up. He's still alive. He shows up. And I said, boy, it's good to have the Apostle Paul tonight. Boy, he's been ministering and laboring and working through Asia and that area. Brother, if you would just get up here and tell us what's going on yonder on the mission field. This is what he'd say. 2 Corinthians chapter 11, verse 24 down through verse 28. He said, of the Jews, five times received I 40 stripes, save one. In verse 25, thrice was I beaten with rods. Once was I stoned. Thrice I suffered shipwreck. Boy, he's been ministering and laboring and working through Asia and that area. Brother, if you would just get up here and tell us what's going on yonder on the mission field. This is what he'd say. 2 Corinthians chapter 11, verse 24 down through verse 28. He said, of the Jews, five times received I 40 stripes, save one. In verse 25, thrice was I beaten with rods. Once was I stoned. Thrice I suffered shipwreck. A night and a day have I been in the deep. Verse 26, he said, in journeyings often, in perils of waters, in perils of robbers. A friend of mine one time, early on in the ministry, I was having trouble with something I called a dear friend of mine. He's older than me, been in the ministry a lot longer than me. I told him everything, and he said, look, we signed up for it, didn't we? We answered the call, didn't we? And I said, yeah, you're right, amen. What are you saying? Well, shut up and go on, amen. Everybody else has been through it. You can handle it too. So it's just part of it. That reproach on that church let them know, and the reproach on Paul let others know that he was being fruitful. Then notice the shame he mentions on down in the verse. He goes on in verse 2 and said, we're shamefully entreated. Paul remembers the prison experience. I already mentioned that to you. You can go back in Acts chapter 16 and read it. He said there was shame there. We had been greatly ridiculed. Some of Paul's greatest persecution took place there in Philippi. I know he had other places. I know there earlier on he was stoned at Lystra. We did a message series last year on missions and looked at that. I think chapters 13 and 14 of the book of Acts. He was stoned and left for dead at Lystra. He rose up, goes to Derbe, and maybe heals just a little bit and then looks at the fellas and says, hey, let's go back to Lystra. And every time I read that, I think, man, no way. That's the last place I'd have went. I'd have shook the dust off my feet and said, that place can go wherever it wants. I'm not going back there. But that's why God didn't call me. That's why God called the Apostle Paul. He was willing to go back there and minister to a place where he had just been stoned and left for dead. So the shame is part of it. Listen, there are going to be times if you reach out, people are going to shame you. We had an individual here, I think, last year, got upset at one of our men just knocking on the door, asking them to come to church. Said, y'all not do it. Now, this was somebody that moved into this community not too long ago. Said, the people in this community don't want that. Y'all not do that. And I'm glad I wasn't there because I probably would have said, well, how long have you been in this community? We've been in here a whole lot longer than you have. Amen. Not trying to be ugly and mean, but we have a right to ask people to come to church. We have a right to care enough about you to worry about your soul. Now, we don't want to be aggressive. And I think everybody knows that here. We've discussed this many, many times. When you're standing in on somebody else's property, you're knocking on their door, we're to be kind to them, we're to be gracious. I've had many of them tell me, I don't want to talk to you. I said, that's fine. You have a good day, sir. You have a good day, ma'am. And I leave. I respect that. But people do not want the gospel that are not saved many times, and they will try to shame you for giving the gospel. That's what happens when a church is fruitful. But then he mentions the strength. Here's the good part on down in verse number 2. Paul said this. He said, but even after we had suffered before and were shamefully entreated, as you know at Philippi, we were bold in our God to speak unto you the gospel of God with much contention. Aren't you glad tonight Paul didn't stop after Philippi? How many of us, if we had been cast into prison and beat with many stripes and left like that and ridiculed, how many of us would go on after Philippi? I don't know that I would. I'd like to say that I would, but I don't know that I would. And they went right over into the city of Thessalonica, and there's the fruit of their persistence. Why? Because he got his strength in the Lord. Paul tells us right here in verse number 2, he said, we were bold, not in ourselves. Paul didn't get out of that prison, him and Silas didn't get out of that prison and say, we're the meanest, roughest, toughest preachers around, and we're going to the next town. That's not what he did. They got out of there and probably said, thank you, Lord, for sparing us. Thank you for saving that Philippian jailer and his family. And God, if it be your will, can we go to the next town? And as they went to the next town, God gave them boldness. That's where the boldness comes from. It doesn't come from us. It comes from Christ in us.

0: They got out of there and probably said, thank you, Lord, for sparing us. Thank you for saving that Philippian jailer and his family. And God, if it be your will, can we go to the next town? And as they went to the next town, God gave them boldness. That's where the boldness comes from. It doesn't come from us. It comes from Christ in us, ourselves. Paul didn't get out of that prison. Him and Silas didn't get out of that prison and say, we're the meanest, roughest, toughest preachers around, and we're going to the next town. That's not what he did. They got out of there and probably said, thank you, Lord, for sparing us. Thank you for saving that Philippian jailer and his family. And God, if it be your will, can we go to the next town? And as they went to the next town, God gave them boldness. That's where the boldness comes from. It doesn't come from us. It comes from Christ in us. That's where the fruitfulness comes from. There's many of us here tonight. We've experienced trouble over the years. Peter was on that boat and they caught nothing that night. And it got daylight that morning and there was the Lord sitting on the shore with the fish and the fire. And Peter repented and got over to the other side and got right with God. And from then on went to be a great, great hand of the Lord. And God used him there at the day of Pentecost and all those things. God just used Peter the rest of his life because he got it right there. And that's what we have to do. We just have to stay in the strength of the Lord. And Paul did that, and therefore the church at Thessalonica was birthed. And then in this reproach, he mentions the subject. Here's what the matter is. This is why people get angry that don't know the Lord. He said that we were bold in our God to speak unto you the gospel of God with much contention. If you propagate the gospel, you're going to have contention. It's just going to happen. Now listen, I like what one preacher said. We need to preach the gospel. It will cause contention, but we don't need to be contentious while we're doing it. Amen? Some of us preachers have brought it on ourselves by being mean and hateful and arrogant to people. It has a lot to do with how you deliver it. We shouldn't do that. If somebody gets mad at you because of your arrogance, then listen, don't blame that on God. Blame that on yourself and get it right and go on. And we've all been there. I've had my times of arrogance and God had to humble me and show me. I'll never forget when I had my own business and I wasn't a preacher then, but I was zealous about serving the Lord. I've been saved a few years, and a friend of mine was working with me, and we believed right. He was a preacher, still is a preacher. He's a pastor, and he had a cousin or a friend that wanted a job, and we needed some extra help. And I said, well, bring him on. So we brought this guy on. You know, he's younger, a little bit younger than me, and I started talking to him, found out that he had been in church, but he's out of church. He didn't know whether he was saved. So I had a zeal to reach this guy. So we're talking one day, and he tells me he believes you can lose your salvation. And boy, I'm telling you, I'm in my 20s, and I don't have enough sense to get in and out of the rain. Sorry if you're in your 20s, but it's just a fact. Amen. Probably about 40 or 50, things will start clicking up here, okay? And you'll realize some things. I'm not being mean to you. It's just life. We all have to go through it. And I was so zealous about wanting to straighten this fella out. Man, I pounced on him like a cat. Ah, you can't do that. You can't lose your salvation. I started spitting out scripture and showing the Bible. He didn't come back the next day. He didn't come back at all, amen? And you know what? I couldn't help that fella. Why? Because I was contentious. I meant well, but I didn't do well. And see, Paul here talks about this preaching with much contention. The contention was against the message, not the messenger. Always let the contention be against the message, not the messenger. Don't be the messenger that causes contention. Let the message cause contention. It'll do enough stirring the pot in itself, okay? So Paul tells us that's the subject. That's why there's reproach, because of the gospel. It's divisive. It's heaven or hell. It's good or evil. It's right or wrong. That's what the message of the gospel is. Now let's move on tonight. Let's look at the third thing here. As we're looking at the fruitfulness of this church and the Apostle Paul. Why? Because they were looking for the coming of Christ. He deals with their revelation. In verse 3, he said it was honorable. He said, for our exhortation, he's thinking back about where he first came to Thessalonica, planted this church. He said, for our exhortation was not of deceit, nor of uncleanness, nor in guile. I think that's very important that the Apostle Paul pinned that down. First of all, he lets us know that as they came into Thessalonica, they came honorably. They came in with honor. They didn't come in to manipulate. There's nothing more diabolical, sinister than somebody that claims to know God and manipulates people. And it happens. Sadly, it happens. Many times it happens in the pulpit. Sometimes it happens in the pew. That's wicked. That's wrong. May God help us never to carry the gospel as a facade of manipulating people. I think that's the wickedest thing that a person could do. Because when you're carrying the gospel, you're promoting Christ. You're trying to tell others about Jesus and about being saved. And you don't want to have any kind of shadow in that. You don't have any kind of self-will in that. It's about reaching others for Christ. Not bringing them to us, but bringing them to Him.
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5: John chapter 17, my focus is going to be this morning on verse number 3, but I want to read beginning in verse number 1. Jesus has left the upper room. There's a lot of scholarly debate on whether or not, let me back up. There's a lot of scholarly debate on whether or not Jesus was still in the upper room when he prayed this prayer. Some men believe that he had not left yet. I personally, in prayer and study and reading, believe that Jesus has left the upper room, walking towards Gethsemane. He has walked through a vineyard, by a vineyard. That's where John 15 comes into play. Then he begins to discuss John in John 16. John 16, verse 33, we know that verse. Sayings I've spoken to you that you might have peace in the world. You shall have tribulation, but be of good cheer. I have overcome the world. And I believe on the heels of that statement, Jesus began to feel led and a desire to gather those 11 men around, and then he begins to pray for them. You know, the Bible teaches us that Jesus died once for all sin and now has entered into a ministry of intercession for us. He is sitting at the right hand of the Father, and he is praying for us. Hallelujah. Nobody else may ever think about me to pray for me or to you, but Jesus has us on his heart and on his lips in the ear of the Father. And then he begins to pray these words. Verse number 1, these words spake Jesus and lifted up his eyes to heaven and said, Father, the hour is come. Glorify thy Son, that thy Son may glorify thee. As thou hast given him power over all flesh, that he should give eternal life to as many as thou hast given him. And this is life eternal, that they may know thee, the only true God, and Jesus Christ, whom thou hast sent. I have glorified thee on the earth. I have finished the work which thou gavest me to do. Father, we come now thankful for the opportunity to be able to dig into your word, for the opportunity to be able to let your word speak to us. And Lord, as I stand before this congregation today, I don't want it to be my opinions, my preferences, or my words. I want to give voice to the truth that has already been written. And we thank you for it. In Jesus' name, amen. You can be seated. And this is life eternal, that they might know thee, the only true God, and Jesus Christ, whom thou hast sent. What does it mean to have eternal life to you? As you're here this morning, what does it mean to be saved? To a lot of people, it means I'm going to heaven. And that's not wrong, but that's not all of it. To some, it means that there's coming a day where my Jesus I will see. And that's not wrong, but that's not all of it. To some, it means we're entering into a place of eternal bliss and peace, and we're going to be in harmony. And that's not wrong, but it's not all of it. To some, it means that we're going to a place where there'll be no anointing for sickness and surgery. It means there'll be no sorrow because of death. And that's not wrong, but it's not all of it. I'm going to share with you this morning that heaven is the destination, but it's not the salvation. Heaven is where we're going to get to be. We just sang, Will your robes be white when the bridegroom comes? So we have a bridegroom in Jesus Christ, and the church is the bride of Christ. And in John 14, Jesus says, I go to prepare a place for you, that where I am, there you may be also. What's so beautiful about heaven is, yes, it's going to be perfect. Yes, it's not going to be stained with sin. Yes, there's not going to be any place where sin has defiled or destroyed or defected any part of heaven. But the beauty of heaven is that forever and ever, amen, we get to be with the bridegroom. Right now, we are separated. We're in the betrothal period, if you will. He has yet to come and bring his bride to live in the Father's house with himself. Now, you may not know, and you may know, that in the Jewish culture, when there was a bridegroom and he picked the bride, in that culture, there was an agreement and there was a dowry that was paid down. And what that dowry said was, I'm going back to the Father's house. I'm about to get excited. Y'all can just be sleepy-eyed, but I'm about to get excited. I'm going back to the Father's house, and I'm going to prepare a place to bring my bride to. And we're going to live and be together in a covenant relationship that will not be broken, but will be forever. And so they would pay that dowry. He would go back, and when the Father said, this is sufficient for the bride, this is sufficient for you to be together, then the Father would send a messenger, and that messenger would declare the bridegroom's coming. And then the bridegroom would come, and they would pick up the bride and take that bride back to the Father's house and live in that covenant relationship. You say, well, preacher, how is all of that affected for us? So Jesus paid the price through redemption. But the dowry is the Holy Spirit. And he left with us the Holy Spirit to indwell us and be in us as a promise, I'm coming back. If you will, a down payment to the bridegroom. And you know, the messengers are still declaring the bridegroom is coming. You say, well, preacher, I don't know if they have or not. So listen to me closely right now. Jesus is coming back soon and very soon. I watch and I keep up with news articles, not because I give a rip about this system as some do, but because it's evidence that we're getting close to home. That's road signs to let us know we're almost there. The more turmoil, chaos, natural disasters and tribulation that's taking place is all pointing to the fact that Jesus is coming soon, and you better be ready. It's one of them deals. A few years ago, Jess was going over to Todd and Beth's. And I never will forget, Jess told the girls, get in the car, I'm leaving. Grace drug her feet. Jess got in the car and left because Grace wasn't ready. You got to be ready when Jesus comes. You keep putting off. You're in here this morning and you keep putting off, getting things right with God, doing things the right way. I got time. I got time. The book of James teaches us life is but a vapor, that it's here 1 minute and gone the next. If you ain't ready, if your wicks ain't trimmed and your lamps aren't full of oil, I promise you this, you will be left behind. And listen, the saving grace for Grace was just called and said, if you're coming to Todd and Beth, swing by the house and get Gracie. Well, I thought she was going with you. Well, I thought she was too, but she wasn't ready when I left. So you hearing me this morning? There ain't a second bus coming by to pick you up. There ain't another load coming. There ain't somebody else to swing by because you ain't ready. You and I had better be ready, because when the Father says, go get your bride, the bridegroom's stepping out on a cloud of glory, and he's saying with a voice loud enough to wake the dead and get through 6 feet of dirt. Listen, it's going to be so miraculous. Those that have been incinerated are going to come back together. Those who have been blown up in war are going to come back together. And with one great voice, he's going to say, come up hither. And the church is going to rise and go home with a bridegroom. You and I better be ready. And heaven is just where we're going to get to be. I jokingly told some fellas the other day, I hope the Lord at least makes it like a video game where I can chase some heavenly gobblers in them pastures that are going to be there. Man said, how do you know that there's going to be some pastures there? I said, well, he's got sheep. He's going to have a pasture for them sheep to be in. And where there's a pasture, there's a gobby. Amen? It's going to be perfect. It's going to be beautiful. It's going to be wonderful. But it's just the destination. It's not the salvation. No sickness, no sorrow, no surgeries, no weeping. Revelation tells us that God himself is going to wipe away all tears from their eyes. Preacher Claydale said it. Can you imagine being within arm's reach of the King?

another one for eternity. I'm looking forward to being there. But the beauty of salvation is knowing Him. The beauty of salvation is living in a growing knowledge of who He is. I love John 17. For so many reasons, I love John 17. And I was thinking this morning as I was praying over these words, John 17 is probably one of my most favorite chapters, especially in the book of John, but I've preached very little in my ministry out of John 17. And I thought, well, why is that? And the reality is because of the magnitude of what Jesus says. In the verses that I read to you this morning, Jesus is saying, glorify thy Son, that thy Son may be glorified in thee. That the Son may glorify thee. What's He saying? I need you to do something through me that can glorify you. And then in John 17, verse 2, He says, or in verse 4, I have finished the work you gave me to do. I'm finished with it. He hadn't been to Calvary yet. I'm finished with it. Hadn't even been to Gethsemane yet. I'm finished with it. He hadn't been buried yet. I'm finished with it. He hadn't been put on trial yet. I'm glad to know that as the writer in the New Testament says, he set his face like a flint toward Calvary. Hell couldn't stop him from accomplishing the work that God sent him on this earth to do. Hell tried to keep him from it, but what the devil was doing to keep God from accomplishing the work he sent Christ to do, only accomplished the work for that God had sent him to finish and to do. And before Jesus ever walked up Calvary, before he was ever put on trial by Pilate, before he ever was put on trial by the Sanhedrin, he said, I've already finished what you have sent me to do. I'm glad for that, aren't you? You know what that means to me? That there is not a force on this planet that can stop God from accomplishing what He wants to accomplish in you. Everything that the devil, yesterday and Friday, in this men's conference, listen, I'm going to tell you something, man, if you didn't come to this men's conference, then next year you're going to get another chance because we've already been asked to do it again, but you missed it. God done some things in some hearts this weekend. Hell fought it all week long. I mean, the Family Life Center air conditionings went out. I was supposed to give we had ordered some things to give men about men of God, and they were supposed to be here Friday. Now they're going to come on Tuesday. I ain't going to give them to you. I'm going to make you wait a year. I mean, there was just one thing right after the other. Brother Craig Edwards done me like he always does. I thought he was coming here at 4, but he went to the motel at 4, and so he got here at 5. I was beginning to get worried that I'd give him the wrong date and he was going to come first weekend in July. But God done a work. Here's what I'm saying to you, men. We heard testimonies of where men had hit the ditches in this life. Difficulties had happened. Hardships had happened. And mistakes had happened. And mishaps had happened. But then God was using them. God was forgiving them. God was drawing them to Him for a purpose. I'm glad that no matter what kind of stumbling block Satan puts in front of you and I, just as Preacher David said on Friday night, when we fall, we don't stay down. We get up and we cling to the foot of the cross and we beg God for forgiveness. And with His hands of love and mercy, He picks us up and puts us right back on the track we need to be on. Hallelujah. Thank God for what He does. He's accomplished the work He sent me. I've accomplished the work you have sent me to do. When you read, I'm going to give you a synopsis of John 17. I promise you, if you've never read John 17, go home, sit down, read it before you take your Sunday afternoon nap. I promise you, it'll bless you and it'll help you. There are things He talks about that He has given.
Verse 2, he talks about he's given them eternal life. Verse 6, he's talking about I've given them thy name. Verse 8, he talks about I've given them the words that you've gave me to give them. In verse 13, he says I have given

given them my joy. And then in verse 22, he says, I have given them the glory which thou gavest me. That one's always gotten me, because there has to be a glory of the Son that you and I will never get to participate in. That just makes sense. Even though we are the bride and he's the bridegroom and the two have become one, there is a level of glory that will set him apart from every other one of us. And so there, I'm going to call this a consecrated glory. It's only his. But there also has to be a communicated glory. Read with me verse 22. I'm coming back to verse 3. And the glory which thou gavest me, I have given them, that they may be one, even as we are one. You talk about opening up a can of worms in a Baptist church right now. So there is a communicated glory that Jesus is saying, you gave it to me, and I'm going to share it with them. I want in on that, don't you? I want in on what he's given. Hey, listen, by the way, the 7-day fast that I asked for us to do, it's over today. Go home and eat. Amen? If you participated in it. If you ain't, I hope you fall under conviction that first bite of lunch. Now, I'm not joking either. Have you ever looked at somebody? Please tell him I'm telling this story. Alan Laws and I were attending Foothills Bible College in Marion. We stopped at Jack Frost in Marion. Them people need to repent and open that place back up. Say amen. And he got a vanilla ice cream cone. And I'm not a vanilla ice cream eater. But he made me, the way he enjoyed that ice cream cone, I thought I might enjoy that one myself. I've never seen a man drive, talk on the telephone, eat an ice cream cone, and not get a drop of melted ice cream on him. I told him, I said, I don't know how your tongue can talk and lick an ice cream cone at the same time and you not miss any of it. But if you ever watch somebody eat something and you know it's good by the way they're reacting to it and you want in on it, listen, if Jesus said, I've got some glory that you've given me and I'm going to give them, I want to get in on what he wants to share. Amen? But notice what he says at the end of that verse 22. That they may be one even as we are one. Let me ask you this question, this Grassy Creek Baptist Church. Has there ever been a time where the Father and the Son have ever been in a disagreement? Has there ever been a time where the Father said, I want you to do this, and the Son said, I'm not going to do it? Has there ever been a time where the Father and the Son have not been in unity for the one purpose of bringing salvation to humanity? If Jesus is praying in John 17 for the church to be one as he is one, we need to stop bickering and fussing and fighting over frivolous issues and come together on the fact that Jesus Christ is the only way to salvation. He's the only way to relationship with God the Father. And you and I need to work together in unison and in unity so that we can bring people to the saving knowledge of Jesus Christ. He said, I've given them my glory. John 17:17, I love this verse. I actually sent it out to my pastor friends this morning. Sanctify them through thy truth. Thy word is truth. Jesus is asking for the Father to make you and I fit for heaven through this. Not through Baptist programs, not through church policy, not through some five-step help method. Sanctify them through thy truth. Thy word is truth. This is how you and I are fit to serve and fit to be in a relationship with God the Father, is by the washing of the water of the Word. It is up to you and I. And listen, and you ain't going to get enough on Sunday morning. You ain't going to get enough on Wednesday night. You're not going to get enough. And let me tell you, I don't know how many's in here. How many's have gotten in here this morning? Gary, you counted yet? 200 on the dot. You know what? There was 134 people that didn't come to Sunday school. 66 people in Sunday school this morning. There you go, David. I throwed it in there for you. He asked me to, and I forgot during announcements.
66 people in Sunday school. Listen, that just means that you and I have a great opportunity to get into a small group somewhere, let the Word of God penetrate our heart, discuss the Word of God, listen to a teacher break down the Word of God, get involved in a discussion to let the Word of God permeate our souls. But God will not do it through osmosis. He'll do it by participation, by you people in Sunday school this morning. There you go, David. I throwed it in there for you. He asked me to, and I forgot during announcements. 66 people in Sunday school. Listen, that just means that you and I have a great opportunity to get into a small group somewhere, let the Word of God penetrate our heart, discuss the Word of God, listen to a teacher break down the Word of God, get involved in a discussion to let the Word of God permeate our souls. But God will not do it through osmosis. He'll do it by participation, by you getting what you can get on Sunday. You and I ought to take this book serious. We ought to take the preaching and the teaching and the reading of this book very serious. Just as serious as you take your morning coffee, you need to have a time in the Word of God. I'm getting to verse 3. Just hold on a minute. One of the things that amazes me out of this verse 15, I pray not that thou shouldest take them out of the world, but that thou shouldest keep them from the evil. They are not of the world, even as I am not of the world. It is mine and your responsibility to separate from this world. And now, I'm not talking, listen, we got to live here. We got to make an impact here. We've got to influence the world around us. But we cannot, should not, and we have to guard against letting the world influence us. I could get into a whole lot of stuff with this. Maybe I ought to just pray about preaching through the book of John, or the chapter of John 17 at some time. There is too much worldliness inside the church. And listen, I'm not talking about some of the things that some old timers and some of you probably are already thinking about. Listen, we've gotten away from holiness, and we just want people to come in and be happy. We've gotten away from the preaching. The Apostle Paul said it's through the foolishness of preaching. I would 10 to 1 rather sit down in a classroom and discuss the Word as to stand up here and proclaim truth, because sometimes when I say what the Bible says, y'all don't like it. And it's not just here, it's everywhere. Because we're living in a day and time where people want to live like the world, but they want to be able to be saved by God's grace. I mean, you start dealing with things like men and women ought to dress modestly, we ought to act modestly, then people start not liking that. Amen? Preacher David said it this way. He said, it bothers me when a young lady comes into the church and they got an accordion dress. They got to pull at the top and pull at the bottom to get it to cover. I'd never heard that, but I'll give him credit this week, but if I say it next week, it's mine. Amen? I had a lady ask me one time. She said, what do I need to wear when I come to church? Make sure it's high enough and low enough to cover enough. We don't want to see any of it that God wants covered. Ooh, I can already tell plow's hitting some rocks right now. We don't need entertainment. I think it might have been A.W. Tozer said we're going to enter into a day and time, or it might have been Charles Spurgeon, I can't remember who said it, that we're entering into a time, instead of feeding the sheep, we're going to have to entertain the goats. I believe that's where we are. I mean, we're already living into a consumer-minded reality, are we not? I promise I'm going to John 17, verse 3. Just hold on a minute. But I'm trying to help us to get to a point to where these things that Jesus prayed help us to understand this is what it means to know Him. But we're living in a day and time where people come in and the first question isn't, and listen, it's huge in the church life. Instead of saying, where can I serve my church? The question is, what's the church got for me? Do you have a kids program where my kids going to be entertained and they're going to eat cookies and Kool-Aid and they're going to be able to know that Jonah was swallowed by a fish or a whale, and then there's going to be an argument. Well, was it a fish or was it a whale? All I know is that God made it and it swallowed him, and when he told him to, he spit him out on the side of the seashore. And I believe, now there's some people that say that this is not true, but I believe that gastric acid inside that thing's belly ate off the hair of Jonah and bleached him out, and he was just white and he looked like a ghost when he walked into
Nineveh, and them people would have been foolish if they hadn't repented and turned to God, because it looked like a ghost was running through saying, hey, listen, I'm telling you right now that God's going to send his wrath on you if you don't.

0: don't repent. And everybody in Nineveh, everybody turned to God and caused a fast. And Jonah was a Baptist preacher because he went and sat underneath a tree and he pouted because he didn't get what he wanted. Amen. But that's where we are in our society. It's about what's the church got for me? What's the church doing for me? I had a man ask me one time, it's been 15, 20 years ago, and I know it's not just me, other men. I've talked to other pastors of other churches. People say, what have you got for this and what have you got for that? And I was asked, what do you do on Wednesday night? Well, I preach. What do you preach? I preach the Bible. What else is there to preach? If you don't get up and open the Bible and read Scripture from this book, and if you don't give chapter and verse, you ain't preaching. You're just giving a talk. And we've got enough pep talks. You can find them on any social media platform, websites all over. What we need is some back men with a strong backbone, feet firmly planted on the Word of God, willing to say, thus saith the Lord of hosts. And the only thing that's going to change you, transform you, it's not my opinion, my preference, a denominational doctrine or policy, but it's the Word of God.
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Foreigner and Hot Blooded. I'm Maria Danza, and they just released a new song, and it's a remake. I'll tell you more about it coming up right now. Peter Gabriel, Shock the Monkey.

0: Gee, on our Running Down a Dream weekend, I'm Maria Danza. We heard Peter Gabriel and Foreigner before that, and Foreigner just released a version, their version, of Simon and Garfunkel's song Bridge Over Troubled Water. It's the latest song from their upcoming live album. It's called In the Eye of the Storm, and that is going to be coming out on July 24th. 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

0: I Can't Drive 55. It's Sammy Hagar. I'm Maria Danza, and I'm sure you heard about Elon Musk, now the world's first trillionaire, as if he wasn't rich enough already. His worth now, $1.1 trillion, thanks to the IPO for his SpaceX company. So they say he is wealthy enough to spend $1 million a day for 2,700 years. How can that be?
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0: The waiting is the hardest part. That's Tom Petty. I'm Maria Danza on our Running Down a Dream weekend. Thank you so much for hanging out with us. And, well, if you're a big fan of the movie Rocky with Sylvester Stallone and Adrian and Paulie and the gang, well, they are going to release this movie for the 50th anniversary, which is November 7th through the 11th. And it's been remastered in 4K. It's Rocky 50. So did you know that Rocky had 8 sequels? I didn't realize that.
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1: ABC News, I'm Mike Dabosky. A community is in mourning after a plane crash today in Butler, Missouri, killed 12 people, according to State Highway Patrol. Bates County Sheriff Chad Anderson.
2: There's nothing we really can say to make it better. We just pray for them and their loved ones and their friends and their family.
1: No word at this point as for what caused the crash, which happened shortly after takeoff. President Trump says a memorandum of understanding will be signed by Iran, despite Iranian officials expressing concern about Israel's latest strikes on Lebanon today. Gas Buddy reports that the price of gas has now dipped to $3.99 on average. That's the first time it's been below $4 since April. And a ticker tape parade is set for this Thursday in New York City, says Mayor Zoran Mamdani.
3: We saw different players show up for this team, show up for the city, and as a city, we can't wait to show up for all of them now.
1: That's after the New York Knicks beat the San Antonio Spurs in Game 5 of the NBA Finals last night. This is ABC News. A recent study out of Australia examines the impact social media has on young people, finding just 2 hours a day of social media use is associated with an increased risk of harm. Here's ABC News medical correspondent Dr. Darian Sutton.
4: We understand that the ages of 12 and 13 are critical for a couple of different reasons. That's when kids start to have access to phones and access

0: to social media. That's when you start to develop your sense of self. Peer review becomes incredibly important. Mm-hmm. We know that age. And also self-identity and body image becomes something that's noticeable. Researchers noted that girls focus more on appearance-centered content, and that can maximize and unfortunately intensify those complications and that social comparison, and that can likely lead to these outcomes.
1: Another shark attack off the coast of Australia, the fourth attack like this in just a month. The swimmer is said to be in her 30s and was hospitalized in critical condition. And in Newport News, Virginia, curfew is now in effect in city center. It comes after a takeover event last weekend, drew an estimated 450 teenagers. I'm Mike Dubusky, ABC News.
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Def Leppard and Photograph. I'm Maria D'Anta, and guess who just became the highest paid player in the NFL? I'm going to tell you. But first, Billy Joel, Only the Good Die Young.

0: You don't have to live like a refugee. 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
0: But you do gotta love Tom Petty at our Run It Down Dream Weekend. Here, have another Tom Petty song.
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0: It's the theme to the whole weekend, Running Down a Dream. Tom Petty on our Running Down a Dream weekend. I'm Maria Danza. And, well, Patrick Mahomes became the highest paid player in the NFL. He signed a 2-year extension with the Chiefs, and he's going to make a base of $504.5 million over the 8 remaining seasons with the Chiefs. That was his contract. And his annual pay will be $63.1 million, which beats the previous record of $60 million, which was held by Dallas Cowboys quarterback Dak Prescott. Cool down and save on Sleep Number's temperature solutions. 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

0: Daryl Hall and John Oates, Say It Isn't So. I'm Maria Danza, and man, these two, they just really had a falling out, a whole legal dispute, and now they don't even speak. In interviews, they describe their long run as strictly a business partnership rather than a close friendship. They say often they arrived at venues separately and interacted while on stage only. So they both said they will never perform together again, but you know what, guys? Never say never.
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0: The Traveling Wilburys, Handle With Care. I love that. It's a running down a dream weekend, saluting Tom Petty. I'm Maria Danza. And Tom Petty said his one regret about his time with the Traveling Wilburys, because he loved every single minute of it, and he wished they'd made another album. But then, of course, they lost Roy Orbison, and then George Harrison, and of course, we lost Tom Petty. But he said that his biggest regret is that the Traveling Wilburys never toured. And he said they talked about doing a tour featuring all of the artists. They considered it, but then the logistics just, you know, it never came together. So what a shame.
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1: ABC News, I'm Mike Dabusky. The Pakistani Prime Minister now says Iran and the U.S. have reached a peace deal, which does cover Lebanon and will be signed Friday in Switzerland. The statements come after Israeli strikes on Lebanon today drew swift condemnation from the Iranians. If this deal falls apart, it would be bad news for summer travel, says Bob McNally of Rapidian Energy Group.
2: There's a risk that that hole will be with us, if you will, in July and August, and that we still could see upward pressure on prices later this summer because of the size of the hole that has been ripped into the global oil market.
1: Gas Buddy reporting today the average price for a gallon of regular has dipped below $4 a gallon. Tragedy in Missouri as well today when a plane full of skydivers crashed shortly after takeoff. Local authorities say all 12 people on board were killed. And a ticker tape parade is scheduled for this Thursday in New York celebrating the NBA champ New York Knicks. This is ABC News. A new survey out of Australia looks at the impact of social media on about 1,200 young people, finding just 2 hours a day of social media use can have a negative impact on kids' health. ABC News medical correspondent Dr. Darian Sutton with some more context.
3: Social media is important for a couple of reasons. That's the way that kids communicate. You can explore your identity. But when it comes down to social media and talking to teens and children and looking at the data, it really comes down to the time that they're using it, the age that they're using it at, and the intensity that they're using it. You have to make sure that you continue that conversation, talking about algorithms, how filters work, how in unrealistic comparisons, because often that's what leads to these poor outcomes.
1: Anthropic has pulled access to two of its most advanced AI models after the Trump administration told the tech company those models can't be used by foreign nationals. Anthropic also widely expected to go public in the next few weeks. And takeovers are such an important big problem in Newport News, Virginia. The city's instituting a curfew. I'm Mike Dabusky, ABC News.
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I'm Maria Danza. And what do you think is the best movie of the year so far? I'll give you the top five coming up. Here's Patti Smyth and Scandal.

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You got lucky. That's Tom Petty on our Running Down a Dream Weekend. I'm Maria Danza. Thanks so much for taking us along. And, well, June is half over. And meanwhile, the year is half over now, right? So they put out a list of the best movies of 2026 so far, of course. And I'll give you the top five. We don't have all day. Okay. At number five is the animated movie Hoppers. Then Is God Is. Disclosure Day, which just came out this weekend. Obs-

0: Bruce Springsteen and Pink Cadillac. I'm Maria Danza. And you know that Bruce, and I'm surprised by this, he has never performed at an official Farm Aid festival as a billed act. Now, he was rumored to be involved in the inaugural 1985 Farm Aid broadcast, but he never actually took the stage for the organization's event. Now, he has a history of supporting the same cause and collaborating with Farm Aid's co-founder John Mellencamp and stuff, but no, he never performed at Farm Aid, and he's not on the list for this year either. The 2026 edition of Farm Aid is going to take place September 26th at Veterans United Home Loans Amphitheater in Virginia Beach, Virginia. The first time they ever played in this area.
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6: 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Tremfya is a prescription medicine used to treat adults with moderately to severely active Crohn's disease and adults with moderately to severely active ulcerative colitis. 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
0: 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Here, have another Tom Petty song. 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

0: End of the line, the Traveling Wilburys. I'm Maria Danza. It's a Running Down a Dream weekend, and Tom Petty said that was his favorite song by the Traveling Wilburys, End of the Line. He said it was really emotional for him to hear and that it represented the supergroup at their absolute best, especially because of how genuinely they all collaborated to bring it to life. So that was his favorite.
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1: ABC News, I'm Chuck Sievertson. So will gasoline prices drop? President Trump and the Prime Minister of Pakistan announce a short-term deal to end the U.S. blockade of the Strait of Hormuz. The Pakistani official says the agreement covers Lebanon and Iranian demand. It comes after Israeli air attacks on Beirut today drew condemnation from the Iranians. ABC News White House correspondent Karen Travers.
2: There's no mention in the president's post about what was agreed to in terms of Iran's highly enriched uranium. This memo of understanding was aimed at reopening the strait to shipping traffic and then starting a period of further negotiations on Iran's nuclear program.
1: Gas Buddy reporting that the average price for gasoline has dropped below $4 a gallon. A large demonstration near the site of the coming G7 summit in nearby Geneva today. President Trump travels tonight to Evian, France for the meetings. Switzerland and France say they are mobilizing thousands of soldiers in the summit locations for security. This is ABC News. What could move the markets this week, stocks and otherwise, from ABC's Dave Packer?
3: Monday, we'll get a reading on consumer spending with core retail sales for May. Now, analysts are expecting a lower number than last month. And on Wednesday, with a new Fed chair, the Federal Reserve Bank will have its latest closely watched announcement on interest rates.
1: Our Dave Packer, it's apparently not a bust, but not much of a boost either, says ABC's Jim Ryan.
4: The World Cup is officially underway. So far, the economic boost that host cities had been banking on hasn't materialized. In New York City, the Hotel Association is cutting its forecast by 60%.
1: For the first time ever for the NBA champion New York Knicks, a parade in their hometown, Mayor Zoran Mamdani.
5: We're going to be sharing some additional details over the next few days, but it is going to be on Thursday. There's going to be a ceremony at City Hall. Then there's going to be a ticker tape parade, the first time in Knicks history. And we're also going to be presenting keys to the city to the team.
1: Chuck Sievertson, ABC News.
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Eddie Money, Take Me Home Tonight. I'm Rhea Danz, and speaking of homes and money, it might be a good time to buy a house. I'll tell you more about that coming up. Right now, it's Steely Dan and Do It Again.

If you keep having a dream where you're a refugee who's learning to fly, but you keep free-falling and ending up with an American girl who keeps dragging your heart around, then you're definitely a Tom Petty fan. And that means this next song is

0: Tom Petty, Free Falling on our Running Down a Dream weekend. I'm Maria Danza. Thanks so much for spending some time with us. And listen, if you've been looking to buy a house, it's been a seller's market for a long time, but they say it is no longer, that the bidding war era is over. And if a seller tries to overprice their house, it's going to sit on the market for a long time. It's going to get stale. It's going to lose leverage. And it's probably going to sell for less than it would have if it had been priced right to begin with. So they say that it's time for the buyers to start taking a look. It might be the right time for buyers to finally get that new home they wanted.
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0: Billy Joel, Don't Ask Me Why. I'm Maria Danz, and it seems like it takes forever to make a Super Bowl ring. Don't ask me why. But yeah, the Super Bowl was on February 8th, and today is what? June 14th? And the Seahawks are just now getting their Super Bowl rings. Now, they're worth waiting for, though. They're pretty cool looking. Over 20 carats of diamonds. But how much is each one of them worth? Between $30,000 and $50,000. That's a pretty big gap. Which one is it?
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